0: the last 3 decades thanks to the chickenpox vaccine. Researchers say people 34 and younger may be less likely to develop shingles because they're more likely to have been vaccinated against chickenpox. The data from Epic Research also showed that rates of shingles are rising among people 35 and over who are more likely to have had chickenpox infection as children. John Scott reporting.
1: Astronomers say they have detected the first ever radio signal from a planet outside the solar system. The discovery traces repeating radio bursts that seem to come from the exoplanet Beta Pictoris B. More details at srnnews.com.
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1: SRN News, I'm Mary Rose. Krista Pike's attorney says Tennessee's governor should commute Pike's death sentence to a life sentence after the failed execution.
2: I think at the very least the governor should commute Ms. Pike's death sentence to a life sentence at the very least. We don't know what her physical state will be, but it is clear that she has endured a torturous attempt at executing her.
1: One of the people arrested for exploring the city sewer system is now in ICE custody.
3: Two men were arrested last month for trespassing after emerging from a manhole near a hotel in Midtown. It happened right where many foreign dignitaries were staying for the UN General Assembly. Federal authorities say 25-year-old Samuel Reveron Ascanio was released by the NYPD despite an immigration arrest warrant. DHS claims Ascanio is here illegally from Venezuela and was previously charged with criminal mischief just 4 days before the manhole incident. Detectives believe people have been going into the sewer tunnels to hunt for valuables. In New York, I'm Lizzie Radabali.
1: The U.S. has removed all of its B-1 bombers from an airbase in the United Kingdom following security concerns over a suspected terror plot. The Pentagon says about a dozen bombers stationed at RAF Fairford had returned to the U.S. but remained ready for combat missions. The move follows the arrest of six suspects accused of plotting an attack on the base, with U.K. officials saying there are strong indications Iran was involved. The suspects were later released on bail as British authorities continue investigating, while Iran denies involvement. The U.S. has also increased security at other military bases in Britain, including RAF Lochinhith. This is SRN News. An author beloved by many Christians will be honored.
4: Westminster Abbey will establish a memorial to J.R.R. Tolkien in Poets' Corner, close to his old friend and fellow author C.S. Lewis. This coming spring, the iconic church plans to dedicate a stone pillar to the memory of the man who wrote The Lord of the Rings and The Hobbit. Church officials say, quote, "The idea for the memorial came from the Christian Heritage Center at Stonyhurst and is made possible through the support and generosity of the Tolkien estate." Michael Harrington reporting.
1: A federal judge has ruled that Oklahoma cannot deny public funding to a Jewish charter school solely because of its religious identity. U.S. District Judge David Russell said excluding the National Ben Gamla Jewish Charter School Foundation caused an actual injury and cited Supreme Court precedent supporting its claim. This is SRN News. Progressive lawmakers are looking to crack down on flock cameras.
5: Senators Bernie Sanders and Jeff Merkley, as well as Representative Alexandria Ocasio-Cortez, unveiled legislation to ban federal agencies from using automatic license plate readers. The Ban Flock Act would also pause federal grant funding to state and local governments with contracts with companies like Flock. It also allows Americans to sue the federal government for using the readers. In a statement, Sanders said Flock is eviscerating the very notion of privacy by installing tens of thousands of cameras in communities across America without their consent. I'm Lisa Taylor.
1: Police said a shooting at a crowded party in a strip mall lounge left at least two people dead in Northridge late Friday night. The L.A. Police Department said just as organizers were told to end the party, multiple gunshots rang out and dozens of people fled the scene. More details at srnnews.com.

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2: A little girl misquoted the 23rd Psalm, but I believe she had it just right when she said, "The Lord is my shepherd, I've got all I want." That, my friend, is the secret of satisfaction. It is Jehovah Himself. In Him, in the shepherd, are the wellsprings of my heart's desire.
1: Welcome to Love Worth Finding, featuring the powerful biblical teaching and insights of pastor and author Adrian Rogers. Psalm 23, verse 1, shows us how we can be satisfied no matter what material wealth we may or may not have. It's Jesus Himself who satisfies. Pastor Rogers said, "In the Lord Jesus, we have sovereignty and sympathy, a king and a shepherd. We have a God who is able and a shepherd who is available, a God in the heavens and a shepherd in our heart." If you have your Bible, turn to Psalm 23 as we hear part 2 of The Secret of Satisfaction.
2: Now there's a danger, and here's the danger, that when we get into the 23rd Psalm, we're on such familiar ground, and we say, "Oh, I know that," and the proverb, "Familiarity breeds contempt," may never be more true, because we are all familiar with the 23rd Psalm. It is perhaps the best known passage of Scripture in all of the Bible. And well, it ought to be, because it's such a gem of literature. I believe it's one of the seven wonders of the literary world, but it is given by divine inspiration, and not only is it beautiful, it is magnificently true. It is no wonder that it's been quoted in the nursery school and on the battlefield. It is no wonder that it has been quoted at weddings and funerals. It is no wonder that it's sweet to a little child, and yet perplexing to a scholar. A magnificent, a wonderful, wonderful passage of Scripture. And we know it by heart, many of us. It says, "The Lord is my shepherd, I shall not want. He maketh me to lie down in green pastures. He leadeth me beside the still waters. He restoreth my soul. He leadeth me in the paths of righteousness for His name's sake. Yea, though I walk through the valley of the shadow of death, I will fear no evil, for Thou art with me. Thy rod and Thy staff, they comfort me. Thou preparest a table before me in the presence of mine enemies. Thou anointest my head with oil, my cup runneth over. Surely goodness and mercy shall follow me all the days of my life, and I will dwell in the house of the Lord forever." So first of all, as we look at verse 1, we see what I'm going to call the sovereign God, Jehovah, the great, great, great I Am, the one who rules the universe. Now notice, in contradistinction, what David is saying: the great Jehovah is my shepherd. Now we move from the sovereign to the shepherd. Learn this, that the Jehovah of the Old Testament is the Jesus of the New Testament. When we say Jehovah, we speak of His deity. But when we say shepherd, we speak of His humanity. In John chapter 10, the Lord Jesus unlocked the mystery of the 23rd Psalm when He said, "I am the good shepherd." You want to know who David was talking about? I am the good shepherd. The sovereign, the shepherd. His deity, His humanity. You see, in the Lord Jesus, oh, here's the wonderful thing about our salvation. In the Lord Jesus, we have sovereignty and sympathy. A king and a shepherd. Sovereignty and sympathy. A God who is able, a shepherd who is available. A God in the heavens and a shepherd in our hearts. The Lord, Jehovah, is my shepherd. Three times in the New Testament, listen now, three times in the New Testament, the Lord Jesus is described as a shepherd. He is described, first of all, as the good shepherd. Now, in John chapter 10, verse 11, Jesus said, I am the good shepherd, the good shepherd. The good shepherd layeth down his life for the sheep. Now, any shepherd may lose his life for the sheep. That isn't what Jesus said. Jesus said the good shepherd lays down his life for the sheep. You say it's unthinkable that a shepherd would die for a sheep. It's more unthinkable that God would die for man. Jesus is the good shepherd who laid down his life for the sheep. Now listen, when as the good shepherd he laid down his life for the sheep, he dealt with the penalty of sin, for the wages of sin is death, and that's what Jesus Christ paid, and your sin will be pardoned in Christ or punished in hell, but it'll never be overlooked. Unless there's a good shepherd who's died for your sins, you, sir, you, lady, are going to have to face the wrath of an angry God at the judgment with your sins unatoned. He's the good shepherd. But now wait a moment. Not only is he shown in the Bible as the good shepherd in John 10, but he's also shown in the Bible as the great shepherd. Look, if you will, in Hebrews 13, verses 20 and 21. Now the God of peace that brought again from the dead our Lord Jesus, that great shepherd of the sheep, through the blood of the everlasting covenant, make you perfect, that is, mature in every good work to do his will, working in you that which is well-pleasing in his sight through Jesus Christ, to whom be glory forever and ever. He rose for the sheep. I mean, listen, it speaks now of the resurrection. Now the God of peace that brought again from the dead our Lord Jesus, the great shepherd of the sheep. What good is a dead shepherd? He's no good at all except that he pays the penalty for the sheep's sin. All we like sheep have gone astray. We've turned everyone to his own way. And the Lord hath laid on him the iniquity of us all. Yes, he carried our sins to the cross. Therefore, he took care of the penalty of sin. But when he rose from the dead, he now deals with the power of sin. He not only is the good shepherd, he had to be good to die for our sins, but he's the great shepherd. He rose from the dead. That makes him the great shepherd. And the Bible says now he's able to lead us in the paths of righteousness for his name's sake. It's not just that he died for me. Dear friend, he lives for me. And that deals with the power of sin. But wait a minute. He's also called the chief shepherd. Now, in 1 Peter chapter 5 and verse 4, the Bible says, and when the chief shepherd shall appear, ye shall receive a crown of glory that fadeth not away. And there you have the ministry of our dear Lord. As the good shepherd, he had to be good to do it. He died for our sins. As the great shepherd, he had to be great to do it. He rose to take care not only of the penalty of our sin, but the power of our sin. And then as the chief shepherd, one day he's coming to take us from the presence of sin. One day he's coming to take us out, folks. And I tell you, the more I read the papers, the more I listen, the more I look around, the more I believe it must be soon. I believe our Lord is at the door, and I believe that the chief shepherd is about to appear. I believe he's about to call his sheep upward. I believe he's about to say to us, come on now, I'm the chief shepherd. You follow me. And you see, he, my dear friend, is King of kings and Lord of lords. Jehovah is our shepherd. He is the chief shepherd. But now, wait a minute. I said I was going to talk to you about the secret of satisfaction. You see, every passage of Scripture has a key to understanding it. And in Psalm 23, the key is hanging right on the front door. The key is in this verse. The Lord is my shepherd, I shall not want. You have the sovereign, that's Jehovah. You have the shepherd, that's Jesus. Jesus is the Jehovah shepherd of our lives And that, my friend, the sovereign plus the shepherd leads to the satisfaction. The Lord is my shepherd. I shall not want. That's the only way that anyone will ever have satisfaction. You will never, ever, ever, ever, ever have even a modicum of satisfaction until you can say it, mean it, the Lord is my shepherd. 'Tis only when you can say that you can say, I shall not want. So many people think that the secret of satisfaction is having a God who can give you everything. That is not the secret of satisfaction. The secret of satisfaction is the Lord Himself. Jehovah is my shepherd. You see, your needs will never be met until they're met in Him. Things will never satisfy you. Things will never satisfy you. So many people misunderstand Psalm 37, which says, delight yourself in the Lord, and He'll give you the desires of your heart. They think that means if I love Jesus, I can have a pink Cadillac. That isn't what that means. Delight yourself in the Lord, and He will give you the desire of your heart. What that means is when you delight in the Lord, the deepest needs of your heart will be met. The desire of your heart is Jesus. That's what your heart yearns for. That's what you were made for. For Him. The Bible says it is in Him that we live and move and have our being. In Him. You'll never be satisfied apart from Him. So you can say, the Lord is my shepherd. Not what He gives me, but He Himself. What did God make a fish to do? To swim in the sea. What did God make a bird to do? To fly in the sky. Now you take a fish out of the sea and put him in a tree, he'll be an unhappy fish. You take a bird out of the sky and put him in the sea and he'll be an unhappy bird. Because both are out of their element. What is the element that you were created for? God Himself. And until you know Him, you'll be like a fish in a tree, like a bird in the sea. You'll be out of your element. You'll be like a square peg in a round hole. Friends all around me are trying to find what the heart yearns for by sin undermined. I have the secret. I know where it is found. Only true pleasures in Jesus abound. Jesus is all this world needs today. Blindly men strive, for sin darkens their way. Oh, to pull back the grim curtains of night. One look at Jesus and all will be light. When a man can say it and mean it, the Lord is my shepherd, I shall not want. Now let me show you what David did. David, under the inspiration of the Holy Spirit, took this sacred name, Jehovah, and he welded it or melded it to another name. Jehovah, my shepherd. Jehovah, my shepherd. The Hebrew says, Jehovah Ra'ah. Jehovah Ra'ah. That's one of the names of God. Psalm 23:1. Did you know there's 7 times in the Bible where the name Jehovah is conjoined to another word to make a new name for God? Let me give you these 7. They will bless you. Are you ready? Number 1, Psalm 23, Jehovah Ra'ah, Jehovah my shepherd. Number 2, Genesis 22, Jehovah Jireh. Jehovah Jireh. What does that mean? The Lord my provider. The Lord will provide. Then here's the 3rd one, Jehovah Rapha, R-A-P-H-A. That's the Lord that heals, Exodus 15. Here's the next one, Jehovah Shalom. You know what the word Shalom means? It means peace. And it means the Lord, our peace. It's one of the names of Jehovah. And then here's another one, Jehovah Tsidkenu, the Lord, our righteousness. And then Ezekiel 48 gives us Jehovah Shammah, S-H-A-M-M-A, the Lord ever present. And then Exodus 17, Jehovah Nissi, the Lord our banner. All right, now those are 7 names for deity. Are you ready for a blessing? Now you can understand a little bit what David meant when he said, the Lord is my shepherd. Listen to this. The Lord is my shepherd. Who is that? That's Jehovah Ra'ah. I shall not want. Who is that? Jehovah Jireh. The Lord will provide. He restoreth my soul. Who is that? Jehovah Rapha, the Lord that heals. He leads me beside the still waters. He makes me to lie down in green pastures. Who is that? That is Jehovah Shalom, my peace. He leads me in the paths of righteousness for his name's sake. Who is that? That's Jehovah Tsidkenu. That is Jehovah Tsidkenu. That is the Lord, our righteousness. And then thou preparest a table before me in the presence of mine enemies. Who is that? Well, my friend, that's Jehovah Nissi, the Lord our banner. When the enemy shall come in like a flood, then shall the Lord hold up a banner before him. I will fear no evil, for thou art with me. Who is that? Jehovah Shammah, the Lord ever present. What David was saying is this, that the Lord is my shepherd, not the things that he gives me. The things he gives me are only a representation of who the Lord is himself. Now, question, is the Lord your shepherd? Is the Lord your shepherd? Well, I'll give you clues to how you can find out. You really want to know whether the Lord's your shepherd or not? I'll tell you how you can find out. Is the shepherd your Lord? That's the way. You see, the only way that you can say the Lord is my shepherd is for you to be able to say the shepherd is my Lord. Not everybody can just stand up and quote the 23rd Psalm and claim it for their own. Turn with me now for just a moment to John chapter 10. Let me show you what I'm talking about. In John chapter 10, the Lord Jesus is talking to the unsaved Pharisees. And he says in verse 26, "But ye believe not, because ye are not of my sheep, as I said unto you." Now, there's some unbelievers who are not part of the sheep. Now, if you're not part of the sheep, it's impossible for you to say the Lord is my shepherd if you're one of Satan's goats. The Lord is my shepherd only if you can say the shepherd is my Lord. Now, notice the description of a person who can say the Lord is my shepherd. Verse 27, "My sheep hear my voice, and I know them, and they follow me." When you say my shepherd, then the shepherd says my sheep. And a sheep is someone who hears his voice, someone that he knows, someone that follows him. Have you heard his voice? Have you received him as your personal Savior and Lord? You see, my dear friend, it is a personal relationship with the shepherd. My sheep hear my voice. I know them and they follow me. But not only is it a personal relationship, it is a permanent relationship. Notice in verse 28, "And I give unto them eternal life, and they shall never perish." Now, any earthly shepherd is going to lose some sheep, but the good shepherd has never lost one, never lost a sheep. "I give unto them eternal life, and they shall never perish." You say, "Pastor, do you believe in the eternal security of the believer?" I do. Why do you believe in the eternal security of the believer? I believe in the eternal security of the believer because of John 10, verse 28. "I give unto them eternal life, and they shall never perish." Hey, you're looking at a man who can't die. You say, "Oh, sure you can die." No, I can't. It is impossible for me to die. Jesus said, "He that liveth and believeth in me shall never die." Well, you say, "What if you die?" If I do, I won't be dead. I won't be dead. All I will have done is to move out. Jesus said, "My sheep hear my voice, I know them, they follow me, and I give unto them eternal life." Eternal. How long is eternal? Never ends. It never ends. These people who believe you can get saved and then lose it. Suppose I was saved for 10 years and then I lost it. What kind of life did Jesus give me? 10-year life. I mean, if I had it 50 years and lost it, I had 50-year life. Friend, whatever it is, if it's eternal and you ever lose it, it wasn't eternal. Amen. Whatever it is, if you ever lost it, whatever you had wasn't eternal. But Jesus didn't say, I might give them. He says, I give unto them eternal life, and they shall never perish. It is a personal relationship. My sheep hear my voice, and I know them, and they follow me. It is a permanent relationship. And the reason, dear friend, it is permanent is because it is a protected relationship. Look, if you will, in verse 29, my Father which gave them me is greater than all, and no man is able to pluck them out of my Father's hand. My dear friend, when you get saved, you come into the almighty hand of an almighty God. Jehovah is my shepherd. Jehovah is my shepherd. Do you think that shepherd's going to lose a sheep? He can't. I give unto them eternal life. They shall never perish. My friend, if you got it by works, then you can keep it by works. But if you got it by grace, you're kept by grace. We're saved by the grace of God. I give unto them. I give unto them. I give unto them eternal life. A little girl misquoted the 23rd Psalm, but I believe she had it just right when she said, the Lord is my shepherd. I've got all I want. I've got all I want. That, my friend, is the secret of satisfaction. It is Jehovah Himself. The Lord is my shepherd. I shall not want. In Him, in the shepherd, are the wellsprings of my heart's desire. The Lord, my friend, is the good shepherd. He laid down His life for the sheep. He died for you. The Lord is the great shepherd. He rose again from the dead to guide you and to lead you. When you give your heart to Jesus, He doesn't just say, all right, sink or swim. No, He comes to guide you and to lead you in the paths of righteousness, to keep you. He's the chief shepherd. He's coming soon. He's coming soon, and you need to be ready. Would you pray a prayer like this and invite Him into your heart? Just talk to Him. Dear God, just speak to Him right now. Dear God, I know You love me. I know that You want to save me. Jesus, I was like a sheep going astray, but You died for me. You paid my sin debt. Thank You, Lord Jesus, that You paid my sin debt. Lord Jesus, I believe that You were raised from the dead. Tell Him that. I believe You were raised from the dead, and You are the Son of God with power. And You're able to lead me in the paths of righteousness for Your name's sake, because You're a living shepherd. Come into my heart right now. Ask Him, come into my heart right now. Take control of my life and make me the person You want me to be. Lord Jesus, I know that You are the chief shepherd, coming soon, and I want to go home to be with You. Thank You, Jesus. In Your name I pray. Amen.
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1: With SRN News, I'm Mary Rose. Krista Pike's attorney says Tennessee's governor should commute Pike's death sentence to a life sentence after the failed execution. Stephen Farrell made the call on CNN's State of the Union, saying she has endured what he called a torturous attempt at executing her.
2: I think she has been put through some really, really bad mental torture and physical torture, and that at the very least, that deserves a commutation of her death sentence.
1: Farrell added that Pike remains in the hospital on a ventilator and is critically ill. Pike was set to be executed by lethal injection earlier this week, but survived two rounds of the drugs and was hospitalized. Tennessee Governor Bill Lee said Saturday, prison commissioner is going to resign. Officials believe the Fly Dubai co-pilot accused of stabbing his captain and trying to seize control of an Israel-bound plane acted alone. Correspondent Richard Boyd reports.
3: Media reports say U.S. officials briefed on the investigation and a former Israeli security official say the accused was a lone actor. NBC News says the U.S. officials stressed that the investigation of Wednesday's mid-air attack is still in its early stages. Emirati authorities leading the investigation said Saturday the co-pilot attacked the captain with a crash axe in an attempted terrorist attack. Authorities have not officially released the suspect's identity, but multiple news outlets have named him as an Omani citizen. Richard Boyd reports.
1: With just 30 days to go until the midterm elections, President Trump is urging supporters to vote like he's on the ballot. The president made the remark at a rally in Ohio last night, where he turned out to support Republican Senator John Husted's reelection bid. This is SRN News. A new ranking of the happiest countries in the world.
4: It comes from the Happier Lives Institute, which asks people to rank their lives in terms of various issues. Number one on the list, the happiest country in the world, is Finland, followed by Iceland, Denmark, Costa Rica, and Sweden. Rounding out the top 10 are Norway, the Netherlands, Israel, Luxembourg, and Switzerland. The U.S. places 23rd on the happiest list. The least happy nation on earth is Afghanistan. Michael Harrington reporting.
1: The Anglican Church in Wales is delaying plans to allow same-sex weddings in its churches. Bishops say more theological discussion on the doctrine of marriage is needed before any change to church law. While the church made blessings for same-sex marriages and civil partnerships permanent earlier this year, leaders say they still support eventually permitting same-sex weddings. This is SRN News. Tennessee Governor Bill Lee said Saturday prison commissioner Frank Strada will resign after overseeing the failed execution of Krista Pike.
5: Strada is expected to leave later this month. His departure will come after he oversaw Tennessee's second failed attempt at lethal injection this year and amid bipartisan calls for his resignation. All remaining executions in the state have been paused. Strada said his agency had carried out its responsibilities in accordance with established protocol and framed his resignation as being in the best interest of Tennesseans. I'm Lisa Carton.
1: Research shows having some walnuts at dinner time could improve your sleep. A small study found that people who ate 40 grams of walnuts with dinner for 8 weeks slept better and were less drowsy during the day. Walnuts contain melatonin. More details at srnnews.com.
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8: How do you do? The world pursues the lust of the flesh, the lust of the eyes, and the pride of life. But these things do not lead to peace and joy in one's life, as the man in this story learned. Success as an athlete became his god,

0: Miss McPherson.
1: Yes?
0: I'm afraid little Stephen may not make it.
1: Oh, no!
0: He was very dehydrated when he was brought in. We had him on an IV line, but he's not responding. He's in a deep coma.
1: He was with his aunt. I don't know what happened.
0: Have you been here all night?
1: Yes.
0: It's nearly dawn. Why don't you go home? Someone will call if there's any change. But, I say again, your son may not make it.
1: He's the first boy in my family in two generations. And he only made it 6 months.
2: 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True life stories dramatized and produced in Chicago by Pacific Garden Mission. Going nowhere. That's what you might say of the homeless who drift from one place to another seeking food and shelter. That's why Pacific Garden Mission keeps the doors open day and night to welcome these lost souls. Not only food and shelter, but showers and fresh clothing, even some medical and dental treatment are given without charge to hundreds of men, women, and children, thanks to caring friends who send financial gifts. Pastors and counselors help each one understand the choices that led to their dilemma. And by hearing the good news of the one who sticks closer than a brother, they can make the right choice for a future full of hope. Now for broadcast around the earth, here is episode number 3951 in the series Unshackled, the program that makes you face yourself and think.
1: Hello?
3: Is this Mrs. McPherson?
1: Yes.
3: I'm a nurse at the hospital where Stephen is a patient.
1: Is he going to make it?
3: He's out of the coma, Mrs. McPherson, but he'll have to stay in the hospital a couple of more weeks.
1: Why?
3: The nurses used too much heat on his legs, trying to get his blood pressure up, and he has third-degree burns. He needs to have skin grafts.
1: But he's alive. That's what matters. He's alive.
2: Still an infant, the man in our story would recover from his burns only to face potentially worse crises. This is the story of his escape, the true testimony of Stephen McPherson from the classic files of Unshackled.
4: My parents were 18 when I was born, and I was only a few days old when my father slipped out of town. So, Mama and her parents raised me. We lived in Virginia Beach, where Grandpa still made a little moonshine. He was his own best customer. And the fights he had with Grandma were fierce, yelling and throwing things. In the fall, he slaughtered hogs and held a big barbecue that drew a crowd.
5: Must be 100 or more people here, but at least they peaceful.
6: So far, busy stuffing their faces.
5: I like seeing folks stuffing their faces and drinking my homebrew.
6: At least you're sober for this one day.
5: A man has to stay sober if he's gonna barbecue pork. People count on me.
6: That isn't all they count on you for.
5: What else?
6: The drunks around here get more than pork and homebrew from you. You wait and see. Before the day is over, they'll be hitting you up for some money.
5: Some of them get a little short sometimes.
6: Sometimes. Those guys are short all the time. Why do you do it?
5: Easy to lend than to listen to them cry.
6: Lend? If I could collect the money you lend to those moochers, I'd be rich.
4: Whenever Grandpa was drunk, he brandished a shotgun. So Mama and I and my brother would run to the neighbor's house for safety. All that running made my injured legs strong. In time, Mama got tired of his drunken rage and moved into her own apartment when I was 9. Once that year, my brother and I went back for a visit. And Grandpa was different, sober for one thing. As he sat my brother and me on his knees.
5: Boys, your mama took you away from here because of me. And I sure miss you. I wish things was different, but they're not, and I'm too old to change. I haven't always done right by you and your mama, but I care about you, and I hope you grow up to be better men than me.
4: A year later, Grandpa died, and Grandma asked us to come back and live with her. We were overjoyed. She seemed a lot more calm than she had been.
6: Boys, you know the lady that I work for? Well, she has a Bible on the table in her living room, always open. I took to reading it every time she went out to run errands. Then I bought one of my own. And now I'm saved. This is what the Bible says in John chapter 3. Listen here. For God so loved the world that he gave his only begotten Son, that whosoever believeth in him should not perish, but have everlasting life. That means you boys and me. Everybody can have eternal life. Ain't that something?
7: Mm-hmm.
6: It means God loves us, and he wants us to go to heaven someday. And all you have to do is pray like this, and I mean it. Lord, I know I'm a sinner. Come into my heart and save me.
4: I was 12 years old, so I prayed first, and then my younger brother prayed too. I read the Bible every day for several weeks after that, until my peers noticed. Then the persecution began. A friend started calling me names, and I wanted friendship more than I wanted a relationship with Christ. Although Mama sent us to Sunday school, we didn't go to church much, but I sang a duet now and then. One night the church elders were quarreling, and we overheard, so we vowed never to return. That summer, my 15th birthday came.
7: See what I got for you, Steve.
8: An electric guitar! Wow, thank you, Mama!
7: You mentioned it often enough, can't be much of a surprise.
8: Man, this is great!
6: Here comes the noise.
9: I'm gonna get me a snare drum, and we can have us a real band.
8: Yeah, we can get some other guys that play guitar to join us. We'll even form a group and start practicing.
9: Cool.
8: The school has a talent show next month. Bet you we can win.
7: All right. Find a place to practice. Your grandma don't want you making a racket in here.
6: Better here so you know where they are than out somewhere else.
4: Although we came in last at the talent show, we were not discouraged because the girl screamed and we received an offer to play at a night spot. But the parents of the other boys said no, and the band dispersed. So that was the end of our ambition. Didn't matter because the track coach stirred up other hopes.
8: Mama, Grandma, the coach wants me on the varsity track team.
7: That's good, son.
6: When are you gonna have time for that?
8: They practice after school.
6: You mean you'll be coming home late?
7: How are you gonna get home?
8: They have an athletic bus that takes the team home.
6: Oh, that'll be okay then.
8: He thinks I can run fast enough to help win the 880 relay. He said I've got a fast pair of legs.
7: I know how you got them.
8: Yeah, running away from Grandpa.
4: My first varsity letter came when I was a ninth grader, with one coming every year after that. I ran cross country, 880, the mile, 440, and 220 if the coach needed me. I was a 10th grader on top of the world. I won a couple of races in the 500 yard dash, and the coach told me I was just 3/10 of a second off the national record. The athletic bus always stopped at a convenience store, and many of us guys stole things from the store. One night I stole a pen and some raisin cake. After I sat down in the bus, the manager came and ordered me back inside, where he locked me in a dark room and called the police.
0: Empty your pockets. Is this yours?
8: Yes, sir.
0: You're coming with me.
8: Please don't mention this to my father.
4: I hadn't seen my father in 16 years. I was just deceiving them. The officer led me to his car, wrote something on a chart, and talked on the radio with the dispatcher. He gave them my name and said I was caught shoplifting. I was scared.
8: Why don't you let me go?
0: You were caught with stolen goods.
8: Most of the guys were doing it. I just happened to get caught.
0: Don't steal.
8: Please let me go.
0: Can't.
8: Didn't you ever steal when you were my age?
0: Nope, but I used to fight a lot. Let's go.
8: Are you gonna tell my mama and grandma?
0: Have to.
8: Oh, man.
0: Are you the mother of
10: Stephen McPherson?
1: Yes, I am.
10: Is your husband home?
1: Stephen's daddy doesn't live with us.
10: Your son was caught shoplifting a raisin cake.
1: Stephen, were you hungry? We've got food at home.
10: This goes on his record, and if he gets in any more trouble, he could go to reform school.
1: Thank you, officer.
10: He seems like a good boy, ma'am.
1: He is a good boy.
10: Better talk to him, then. Have a good evening, ma'am.
1: Stephen, why did you do it?
8: Mama, all of us boys try it, but I got caught.
1: Your daddy's coming over here in 15 minutes. What a time to see him after all these years.
4: The guilt of what I'd said and done loomed over me, and I lost a major race in the 500-yard dash. 2 months passed before my confidence returned, but I never again came close to the national record. In the spring of 1970, a new crisis hit our school.
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1: Are you okay? We heard there was trouble at school.
8: There sure was. I was sitting in class when some white kid dashed into the room yelling, "Swain's been knocked out near the staircase!" He was ready to kill somebody. And me being the only black kid in class, I was worried.
1: So what happened?
8: The teacher said, "Should we jump on Stephen because they beat Swain?"
1: Good for her.
8: Yeah. The kid cooled down and said, "No, I guess not."
1: Can you believe that?
8: I knew it was coming after those rumbles last year.
1: There's prejudice on both sides.
8: Yeah, and the black kids call me names because I escort the white kids.
1: You be careful, son.
8: They don't bother me. I'm an athlete.
4: The tension eased when detectives monitored the halls, but my running became very inconsistent. I would win a race and then lose one. My motivation wavered, too. I started skipping practice. That's how I was home when two men came to the house. Grandma seemed to know them and asked them to sit down.
11: Is this your grandson?
1: Yes, it is.
11: I see you're number two on the track team. The Lord could change that to number one.
8: Yes, sir. I know.
11: Let me show you what it takes to be number one with God. Isaiah the prophet said, "All we like sheep have gone astray. We have turned everyone to his own way, and the Lord hath laid on him the iniquity of us all." He's talking about Jesus. You see, my Bible here says, "For all have sinned and come short of the glory of God. As it is written, there is none righteous, no, not one." That includes you and me. We all need a Savior.
1: The Lord Jesus Christ.
11: Amen. Jesus took our sins to the cross. He suffered and died in our place because there is no other way. Do you understand that, Stephen?
8: Yes, sir.
11: For God sent not his son into the world to condemn the world, but that the world through him might be saved. The Bible promises, well, here, you read it.
8: All right. "If thou shalt confess with thy mouth the Lord Jesus and shalt believe in thine heart that God hath raised him from the dead, thou shalt be saved. For with the heart man believeth unto righteousness, and with the mouth confession is made unto salvation."
11: So, would you like to do that now?
8: What?
11: Would you like to receive Christ now?
8: No, sir, not yet.
4: I thought of my track team and how the coaches would laugh. The men said they'd pray for me and left, so the pressure was off. In 1971, the race riots started again. No one felt safe unless a teacher was visible. The next year, I finally made number one on the cross-country and indoor team. A few scholarship offers came, but not the ones I wanted.
9: What's up, bro?
8: Not much.
9: Mama said you got a college scholarship.
8: Not the one I wanted. The coach lied to me.
9: What do you mean?
8: A girl that works in the athletic office told me that a letter came from UCLA about me, and they put it in a trash can.
9: You think it's true?
8: Yeah. She told me to go back and check the trash can, so I did. Couldn't find it.
9: Man, I would be furious.
8: I was. I even talked to the coach and the principal. Didn't do no good.
9: How do you take it, Steve?
8: I thought about quitting school, but not while Vietnam is still going on. So I'm just gonna pick my own college.
4: The race problems continued my senior year. I was tired of it all. The prejudice, the smoke bombs and police, even two killings at a party. But when I got to my predominantly black college, I saw the same bigotry. I joined the track team where immorality ruled when we traveled to other cities. Some of the guys smoked marijuana, but I didn't. Not then. I was still living at home, commuting to campus. Summer came and I got a job at a steel welding plant. 2 weeks later, the accident happened.
6: Steven, what happened to your hand?
8: I was reaching for a glove and got my hand caught in a conveyor belt.
6: Merciful heavens.
8: The belt was just going around a pulley and I hollered, "Turn off the machine! Turn it off!"
6: Good thing somebody hurt you.
8: Sure is. All that noise, I fainted.
6: I never knew you to faint in all your life.
8: When I came to, a truck driver and two foremen were standing over me. They took me to the emergency room.
6: All those bandages. Is there a hand in there?
8: Yeah, I still have my hand, but it sure hurts. And I can't work now. I was doing so well, too. The head foreman told me I could be foreman in no time.
6: Steve, the Lord is trying to get your attention. He could have let your hand be taken. Remember that.
4: That summer, for the first time, I smoked marijuana with old friends from high school. I was a poor example to my brother who began getting in trouble with the law. I quit smoking about 2 weeks before track team tryouts in college and came in first. But when the team traveled for the first track meet, I didn't go because my grades were not good. The team did poorly and the coach was angry at me, so I quit the team.
12: You quit the team? Why'd you do that?
8: The coach heard about my plans to transfer schools, and he's mad at me for not going with him to a track meet. But I wanted to get my grades up.
12: Grades are more important than sports.
8: I thought so. Coach didn't.
12: You'll have more time to study now.
8: Yeah. No more practice every day.
12: You can even get a job.
8: I already got one. Working for the Navy recruiting office on campus.
4: That week was rough. One of the coaches cursed me in front of a group of other coaches. I thought about getting a gun and ending it all, but two sailors at work talked to me about Christ. I rejected the gospel, but also my suicidal thoughts. Then my car was stolen, and that was too much. My brother was facing prison, and my life was a shambles. One night in my despair, I screamed, "God, where are you?"
12: You're awful quiet tonight, Steve.
8: Believe it or not, I was thinking about my brother. I wonder how he's doing.
12: He made some bad decisions.
6: I sure hope he learns his lesson while in that place.
8: Maybe the wrong lesson.
12: He wouldn't listen to anything I said.
8: I didn't say enough.
6: What do you mean?
8: I was always busy with my own plans, no time for him.
12: We tried to raise him right, always sent you boys to church.
8: If I just had my car, I could go visit him. Makes me mad somebody's stealing it like that.
6: The world isn't perfect, Stephen. Things used to be better, though.
4: A year went by. I quit smoking pot, but my life was no better. I drank steadily. One night, a friend and I went to a dance at the Navy base, and outside on the street, I saw my car. We reported it to the military police who detained the sailor, who blamed a local car dealer.
12: Did you get your car back?
8: Not yet. They impounded it.
12: So what happens now?
8: They're still investigating. When they find the dealer, they're going to take me along when they question him.
13: How did you know it was your car?
8: I had put some putty on the left rear fender. My friend didn't believe it was my car until I showed him that.
12: They released the sailor then?
8: Yeah. I feel kind of sorry for him. He's a victim too. Neither one of us has a car now.
4: It turned out the car dealer was almost dying, so they didn't question him, which angered me. Guilt couldn't be established, but still, the police gave me my car. The next year, my grade point average soared, and I was elated. In the spring, I was relaxing in the student lounge when a guy walked in with a Bible under his arm and sat down near me.
14: Mind if I share something with you?
8: Not at all. I'm not going anywhere.
14: This verse from John changed my life. Jesus said unto her, I am the resurrection and the life. He that believeth in me, though he were dead, yet shall he live. And whosoever liveth and believeth in me shall never die. Believest thou this?
8: It sounds deep, but what exactly does it mean to believe like that?
14: Yeah, it means trusting him with your life. See, our sins separate us from God. It's like a spiritual dead end, and we can't fix it ourselves.
8: So how does Jesus change that?
14: He took the hit for us. He died on the cross to pay for our sins, and then he beat death by rising again. Salvation is a free gift. You just have to receive it and trust him. You know, give your life to him.
8: So it's not about being perfect?
14: Not at all. It's about having faith in Christ. Knowing that, would you want to trust Christ today?
4: The verses he read were familiar to me, but that day they burned in my heart, and I nodded. Yes. God lifted the burden of sin as I prayed the sinner's prayer with him. Then I had a terrible thought and looked around. What if someone saw me pray with that man? I decided to be a secret disciple so I wouldn't be persecuted. The urge for drugs vanished. In June, my aunt noticed that I wasn't even drinking. She asked me if I was saved, and I confessed the truth. Sure enough, she told everyone.
13: When did this happen, Stephen?
8: April.
13: Why didn't you tell someone?
8: Because I knew you would spread it around the neighborhood. My brother and his friends would make fun of me.
13: Never mind them. You just pay attention to God from now on.
4: My brother made fun of me for reading the Bible, so I read in my car for hours. I started reading in June and finished the entire Bible in October.
8: Grandma, you got a minute?
13: You know I do.
8: I've been a Christian for a year now, but I'm not a very good Christian.
13: I see the change in you, Steve.
8: I'm not very consistent. I go to parties, but it's not the same.
13: Because you're not the same. The Bible says we are peculiar people.
8: The Bible also says, whosoever believeth on him shall not be ashamed.
13: That's right.
8: I read the whole Bible in my car because I didn't want my brother and his friends to make fun of me.
13: And look where he is now, back in prison.
8: But I shouldn't be ashamed or afraid of what others say. I should be telling about Jesus. Grandpa's old drinking buddy died recently, and I never said a word to him about the Lord. God says if we don't warn the wicked and he dies, his blood will I require at thine hand. I thought of that, Grandma.
13: Those sound like God's convictions. So what will you do about it?
8: I should be telling folks in the neighborhood, guys in college, guys on the track team. I'm a coward.
13: God can change that, Stephen. The Bible says we shouldn't be ashamed of Jesus.
8: The best decision I made was to go to camp this summer. I really sought God.
13: That's good.
8: I'm going to start going to church with you every week, Grandma. I'm not going to be ashamed anymore.
2: Next week, we'll hear how Stephen would travel halfway around the world to fulfill that vow. 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This is program number 3951. Heard in this classic true story of Stephen McPherson Part 1 were Ryan Priester, Barbara Blomquist, Victor Cole, Alana Arenas, David Zarbach, and Michael Martin. Original music, Don Badorf. 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Script, Kenitha Gabler and Jack Odell. 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
17: We then that are strong ought to bear the infirmities of the weak, and not to please ourselves. Let every one of us please his neighbor for his good to edification. For even Christ pleased not himself, but as it is written, the reproaches of them that reproached thee fell on me. For whatsoever things were written aforetime were written for our learning, that we through patience and comfort of the Scriptures might have hope. Now the God of patience and consolation grant you to be like-minded one toward another, according to Christ Jesus, that ye may with one mind and one mouth glorify God, even the Father of our Lord Jesus Christ. Wherefore, receive ye one another, as Christ also received us to the glory of God. Now I say that Jesus Christ was a minister of the circumcision for the truth of God, to confirm the promises made unto the fathers, and that the Gentiles might glorify God for his mercy. As it is written, for this cause I will confess to thee among the Gentiles, and sing unto thy name. And again he saith, rejoice, ye Gentiles, with his people. And again, praise the Lord, all ye Gentiles, and laud him, all ye people. And again, Isaiah saith, there shall be a root of Jesse, and he that shall rise to reign over the Gentiles. In him shall the Gentiles trust. Now the God of hope fill you with all joy and peace in believing, that ye may abound in hope through the power of the Holy Ghost. And I myself also am persuaded of you, my brethren, that ye also are full of goodness, filled with all knowledge, able also to admonish one another. Nevertheless, brethren, I have written the more boldly unto you in some sort, as putting you in mind, because of the grace that is given to me of God, that I should be the minister of Jesus Christ to the Gentiles, ministering the gospel of God, that the offering up of the Gentiles might be acceptable, being sanctified by the Holy Ghost. I have, therefore, whereof I may glory through Jesus Christ in those things which pertain to God. For I will not dare to speak of any of those things which Christ hath not wrought by me to make the Gentiles obedient by word and deed, through mighty signs and wonders, by the power of the Spirit of God. So that from Jerusalem and round about unto Illyricum I have fully preached the gospel of Christ. Yea, so have I strived to preach the gospel, not where Christ was named, lest I should build upon another man's foundation, but as it is written, to whom he was not spoken of, they shall see, and they that have not heard shall understand. For which cause also I have been much hindered from coming to you. But now, having no more place in these parts, and having a great desire these many years to come unto you, whensoever I take my journey into Spain, I will come to you. For I trust to see you in my journey, and to be brought on my way thitherward by you, if first I be somewhat filled with your company. But now I go unto Jerusalem to minister unto the saints, for it hath pleased them of Macedonia and Achaia to make a certain contribution for the poor saints which are at Jerusalem. It hath pleased them, verily, and their debtors they are. For if the Gentiles have been made partakers of their spiritual things, their duty is also to minister unto them in carnal things. When therefore I have performed this, and have sealed to them this fruit, I will come by you into Spain. And I am sure that when I come unto you, I shall come in the fullness of the blessing of the gospel of Christ. Now I beseech you, brethren, for the Lord Jesus Christ's sake and for the love of the Spirit, that ye strive together with me in your prayers to God for me, that I may be delivered from them that do not believe in Judea, and that my service which I have for Jerusalem may be accepted of the saints, that I may come unto you with joy by the will of God, and may with you be refreshed. Now the God of peace be with you all. Amen.
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Fall has a way of reminding us, sometimes you have to let go so new things can grow. 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

0: people missing in the crash of a medical evacuation jet off the coast of Massachusetts. Coast Guard officials have declined to speculate on what caused that crash. Search and recovery crews found a debris field last night in the waters near Nantucket. The Canadian registered Latitude Air ambulance jet was carrying a crew of four and two patients from Bermuda to Boston Logan International Airport when it disappeared. The Coast Guard says it searched roughly 2,800 square miles over the last 2 days. In health news, a new CDC-led study shows most people with the flu stop isolating when they are still likely contagious.
1: The study says most people with the flu end their isolation 4 days after symptoms begin when they still are at their most viral. Researchers stress the importance of post-isolation precautions like hand washing, improving indoor air quality, and cleaning high-touch surfaces. CDC guidelines say people can end isolation when their symptoms have been improving for 24 hours without fever-reducing medication. I'm Lisa Carton.
0: Tennessee death row inmate Krista Pike remains unconscious and on a ventilator. It comes after the failed attempt to execute her earlier this week. A retirement party may have revealed Pete Hegseth's adversaries. Ken Lorman has more in this report.
2: A retirement party for Colonel David Butler, whom Pete Hegseth ordered fired, gathered Hegseth critics including General Mark Milley, ex-Army Secretary Dan Driscoll, and journalists like Jeffrey Goldberg of The Atlantic, fueling suspicions of a coordinated smear campaign amid Signalgate. Hegseth allies view the event as evidence of Pentagon leakers and media allies plotting against him. Ken Lorman reporting.
0: This is SRN News. Do you understand the Bible?
3: According to a new poll from Lifeway Research, 91% of self-identified Christians say they can usually read a given passage of Scripture and understand how it is relevant to them. About 80% of respondents also think they can explain most Bible verses to others. Lifeway says, quote, those who attend church more frequently and those with evangelical beliefs are more confident in their ability to help others understand the Bible. Michael Harrington reporting.
0: Churches across America are using roadside signs with clever changing messages to catch the attention of drivers and passerby. The signs range from humorous to inspirational, with one classic reading, too hot to keep changing sign, sin bad, Jesus good, details inside. Many congregations hope the messages brighten someone's day, inspire reflection, and even encourage people to return to church. This is SRN News. A man who took an early autumn swim has died after he was pulled from the ocean off Far Rockaway Friday afternoon.
4: Police say the man was found just before 8 p.m. in East Rockaway Inlet near Beach 9th Street and Seagirt Avenue. Members of an Nassau County Fire Department pulled him from the water. He died a short time later at St. John's Episcopal Hospital. The Daily News reports it was not immediately clear why the man was in the ocean, though the weather was exceptionally warm. There were no lifeguards on duty, with the beach season having ended September 13th. I'm Larry Kofsky.
0: Washington Governor Bob Ferguson releasing his school's cell phone ban legislation, the Phone Free Schools Act. Students would not have access to cell phones or smartwatches during class, between classes, or during lunch. Ferguson says studies show students do better in school without cell phones. The legislature would still need to pass the bill. More details at srnnews.com.
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1: When we see rampant corruption and injustice all around us, we can take heart from the knowledge that one day judgment will come to those who defy the living God. That lesson is clear as we read the accounts in the book of Daniel. This is Erwin Lutzer, and tonight on Songs in the Night, we're concluding a four-part series of lessons from the book of Daniel I've entitled, God is in Control. Tonight we will witness a prophecy of judgment fulfilled within hours of its proclamation. You stay tuned.

Good evening, everyone. From historic Moody Church in the heart of Chicago comes Songs in the Night with Dr. Erwin Lutzer, soloists Glenn Jurian and Bert Kettinger, the King's Carolers, and organist John Innes. 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
1: Thanks, Bill, and good evening to you, my friends. Of course, as you know, many people debate today the question of how strong our military establishment needs to be. With terror threats and terror attacks coming from all sides, many are willing to surrender their personal liberties, if only it could mean safety from harm. I'm sure that we have to be on guard, but let's not overlook a lesson that comes to us from Daniel chapter 5. From the history of Babylon, we learn that the best armed city or nation will fall if it lacks righteousness. No defense system can save us from the judgment of God when our hour has come. Tonight, we'll find out how God weighs a nation. You stay tuned.

In this day of uncertainty, it's always wonderful to go back to the basics, the song written by Zinzendorf, Jesus, thy blood and righteousness, my beauty are my glorious dress. How wonderful it is that we can always trust God and know that we are accepted by him through Jesus. Well, tonight we're talking about the book of Daniel, and we would like now to visualize ourselves as being back in Babylon in 539 BC. It's a magnificent city with walls perhaps 85 feet high, wide enough for several chariots, we are told. The great Tigris-Euphrates River flows right through the middle of the city, so there's no chance that its inhabitants can be cut off from the water. Furthermore, there's enough food stored within its walls to last 20 years. Outside the city, a moat prevents the enemy from coming close to the massive stone walls. Inside the beautiful banquet hall, King Belshazzar has called 1,000 of his friends for a huge feast. Outside the walls, the Persian armies, led by King Darius, have laid siege to the city for 4 months. But Belshazzar wants to prove that there is nothing to worry about, regardless of what the Persians are up to. There isn't a chance in the world that Babylon will fall to their tactics. No battering ram could ever knock a hole through the walls. No soldiers could scale them. All the gates are guarded, and there's enough food for everyone. In the middle of the feast, Belshazzar asks that the gold vessels that had been taken out of the temple in Jerusalem by his grandfather, King Nebuchadnezzar, he asks that these vessels be brought into the banquet hall. He wants to drink a toast to all the gods of Babylon, and thereby he wants to prove that they are greater than the God of Israel. As they drink the wine, they praise the gods of gold and silver, bronze, iron, wood, and stone. Suddenly, in the midst of the feast, the fingers of a man's hand emerge and begin writing on the wall of the king's palace, and the king sees the back of the hand, and he wonders what it is. The king thinks that the gods have interrupted the feast, but he's troubled by this supernatural intervention. His conscience is smitten. The text says, then the king's face grew pale and his thoughts alarmed him. His joints went slack and his knees began knocking together. What a description of someone who's overcome by guilt and fear. Suddenly he senses that he is up against a power greater than himself. He becomes desperate. He tells his advisors that anyone who can interpret the message will be clothed with purple and be given a necklace of gold, and he will be made a third ruler in the kingdom. This is an interesting study of human nature, isn't it? It's amazing how quickly joy can turn to fear when one's conscience is pricked. So it will be at the end of the world, Jesus predicted. People will be marrying and giving in marriage, they'll be drinking and making merry, but suddenly God will interrupt their banquet. And at that moment, everything shall be seen for what it is, and reality will crash in upon the people who defy the living God.

My friend, tonight, from my heart to yours, how will you stand in that great day? The Bible says it is appointed unto men once to die, and after that the judgment. There will be two great judgments, one the great white throne judgment, where the unsaved of all the ages will appear, and then for those of us who have believed, the judgment seat of Christ. But how shall we stand? We can only stand in the righteousness of Christ. But tonight we are talking about God's judgment, just not on a man, but on a whole nation. Belshazzar's feast has been interrupted by ominous writing on the wall. The king's immediate need was to know how the message was written on the wall and how it could be interpreted. The queen mother suggests that the Israelite named Daniel be brought into the banquet hall. As Daniel sees the writing, he is given insight by the Spirit of God to understand the meaning of the words. And so Daniel tells the king of God's coming judgment, a judgment that was to fall on the king himself. Years earlier, God had humbled Nebuchadnezzar, but his grandson, Belshazzar, had not learned to humble himself. Instead, he brought out the vessels of the Lord and mocked the living God. After that, Daniel gets directly into the interpretation of the words on the wall. The first word is many, which comes from an Aramaic word to number. The second word is tekel. It also has an Aramaic root, meaning to weigh. You know, sometimes we like to stress that God does not have a big scale in the sky by which he weighs our good works and bad works, to see whether we have scored enough points to be accepted. That's not the means of salvation. But God does have a scale in the sky. And on one side is his righteousness, and on the other side is human beings and their unrighteousness. And there's nothing that we can do to bring the scale into balance. That's why we need Jesus. Only Jesus can do that for us. But back to Babylon. Babylon was weighed by God and found deficient. The third word, euphorison, means to break or divide. So Daniel summarizes the message. God has numbered your kingdom and put an end to it. You have been weighed on the scales and found deficient. Therefore, your kingdom has been divided and given over to the Medes and the Persians. And how was this prophecy fulfilled? That very evening, when the banquet was going on, Darius the Mede and his armies had found a way into the city. Apparently, the waters of the great Tigris-Euphrates River had been diverted. As a result, it became shallow enough for some of his men to enter into the city and overpower the guards. They ran to the palace, and they were told that this evening the king was having a banquet. And the men were able to overpower the guards that were at the banquet. They ran into the banquet hall. The king was slain. As predicted, Daniel's prophecy came true that very evening, October 13th, 539 BC. What a powerful reminder that God does have authority over the nations. And when we lack righteousness, we become vulnerable to judgment. My friend, God is the God of history. He raises up nations and he sets them down. He predicted in Isaiah 45 that Babylon would fall. And that prediction was fulfilled. Pick up your newspaper. When you read it and hear about the latest terror crisis, we've got to remember that God is the God of history, and he's actively involved in the affairs of men.

Tonight we end our series entitled God is in Control, and the words of this song, of course, fit beautifully. God is in control though pressures burden the soul. Will you remember that, my friend? I have on my desk a letter right now from someone who lost a son, and they said the devil won. Well, keep in mind that even when the devil wins, in the end, God wins. When Jesus was about to be going to the cross, you remember he said to those who came for him, "This day, the hour of darkness is yours." Look at Jesus on the cross and you can say, indeed, the devil won. But look at Jesus on the day of resurrection and you can say that most assuredly, God won. Tonight we're talking about the great nation of Babylon, but we're also talking about the great nation of the United States of America. And I think that there's a powerful lesson we have to learn, and that is that any nation will eventually fall if it lacks righteousness. Yes, of course, we need to kill terrorists across the oceans before they come home here to America and begin to kill us here. Yes, we can profitably put money into improved military hardware. But ultimately, my friend, tonight, we cannot look to weapons to defend us. The greatest defense that a country can have is righteousness. People are always asking whether or not we are secure. There's no way that we can be totally secure as a nation. The Bible says, "Righteousness exalteth a nation, but sin is a reproach to any people." We can make this nation as secure as weapons can make it. But if God decrees our downfall, we shall perish. There's no weapon system in the world that can combat or withstand the judgment of God. I'm speaking to you here personally tonight. I personally would feel much more comfortable with fewer weapons, but more righteousness. Remember what God said to Abraham, "I am thy shield and thy exceeding great reward." When God defends us, there's no nation on earth that can overcome us. But when we turn from him, we are doomed for judgment, regardless of how high our defense budget happens to be. Perhaps it is true that for us, as for ancient Babylon, the handwriting is on the wall. No nation has had as much light as the United States, yet in many respects, no nation has fallen into more rebellion and wickedness. And we know that God is no respecter of persons. The destruction of Babylon isn't finished yet. When you read the book of Revelation, chapter 17 and 18, you find that Babylon will be revived. There is a religious Babylon, which refers to the unity of all world religions that deny Jesus as Lord. And by the way, that wicked system will be destroyed by God. I think it's the harlot of Revelation 17. But there's also economic Babylon, the network of trade and commerce localized in Europe and the Middle East that will be judged for its greed and its selfish ambition. While I'm on the topic of our nation, let me also warn that we cannot look to Washington for our great hope. If there is good news in America, the good news will not come from Washington. It will come from the lips and the lives of Christians who witness to their faith wherever God has planted them. Perhaps if God judges this nation someday, as indeed he is already doing, it will be because we as a church have remained silent. We have been intimidated when we ourselves have the one message that is able actually to change the world. And so, my friend, tonight, apart from a return of righteousness, God will take our privileges away because we too are weighed and found wanting.

0: Tonight, Dr. Erwin Lutzer brought us the last in a series from the book of Daniel we've entitled, God is in Control. We heard the well-known story of Belshazzar's feast and Daniel's great prophecy. We hope these weeks in Daniel have strengthened your faith in our sovereign God. All four of the meditations in this series have been compiled into a printed transcript, and it can be yours as our thank you when you give a gift of any amount to support Songs in the Night. 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Our address once again, Songs in the Night, Moody Church, 1635 North LaSalle Boulevard, Chicago, Illinois, 60614. Music tonight came to us from the King's Carolers, Faith Wilson, Gail Fletterer, Joanna Hedinga, and Marcia Tweddell. Our soloists were Glenn Jorian and Bert Kettinger, along with John Innes at the keyboards. This is Bill Davis thanking you for tuning in. Here once again is Dr. Lutzer.
1: And I want you to stay tuned because in a moment we're going to be praying together.

Father, tonight we pray that you will give us wisdom as we also live in a nation that is under judgment. We look at our country today and we know that the handwriting is on the wall. We ask today, Lord, that you'll make us powerful, spirit-filled witnesses at this time of history. May we not be discouraged by the darkness, but may we shine more brightly, we pray. Give us the confidence and the faith to believe that you are with your people, no matter what else happens in this world. Praise you in Jesus' blessed name. Amen.

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0: morning. The Latitude Air Ambulance jet carrying a medical evacuation from Bermuda to Boston Logan International Airport when it disappeared from radar. The United States removing all of its B-1 bombers from an airbase in the United Kingdom following security concerns over a suspected terror plot. Correspondent Richard Boyd reports.
1: The Pentagon says about a dozen bombers stationed at RAF Fairford have returned to the U.S. but remain ready for combat missions. The move follows the arrest of six suspects accused of plotting an attack on the base, with U.K. officials saying there are strong indications Iran was involved. The suspects were later released on bail as British authorities continue investigating while Iran denies involvement.
0: The U.S. has also increased security at other military bases in Britain where American fighter jets are stationed. President Trump praising Alabama's Republican candidate for governor, Tommy Tuberville, and other midterm candidates in Mobile Friday night. In his midterm push, the president told supporters they have to get out and vote. Mr. Trump is pumping up Republican candidates as he celebrated the groundbreaking of Mobile's new $4 million bridge. This is SRN News. A new look at which Americans are going to church.
2: The study from the Pew Research Center looks at attendance through the filter of where people live. And what it finds is that folks from rural America are the most likely to be in the pews on Sunday morning. 42% compared to 37% of suburbanites and 33% of those who live in cities. When it comes to volunteering at the church, soup kitchen, or other charity, people in the suburbs are number one at 31%. Michael Harrington reporting.
0: The U.S. Commission on International Religious Freedom is urging the Trump administration to impose targeted sanctions on India's RSS organization. That's over alleged persecution of Christians. The commission says the Hindu nationalist group has fueled hostility and violence against India's Christian minority and is calling on the U.S. to hold India accountable for protecting religious freedom. This is SRN News. California apparently says no to unlicensed fights between humans and robots.
3: Robot Entertainment Combat, a company that recently hosted a viral fight between a Terminator-style robot and a human, says they've received a cease and desist letter from the California State Athletic Commission. In a post on X, the company posted a letter it claims it received from California State Athletic Commission Executive Officer Andy Foster, ordering the company to stop holding and promoting fights involving humans. The letter says it's a misdemeanor to hold unlicensed fights involving humans. Penalties for holding unlicensed fights in California could include fines up to $1,000 and a year in jail. I'm Rich Cassone.
0: After more than two decades, federal oversight over the Oakland, California Police Department is no more. A federal judge terminating the federal oversight of the department, which had been in place since 2003. The oversight came from a 2003 settlement of the notorious Oakland Riders scandal, actions of some corrupt cops within the department. More details at srnnews.com.
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Quiet, unexciting, essential. 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

0: Love. 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
1: Welcome to Joy in Living. I'm Rhonda Autry. Last time, Mina Oglesby shared what she has been learning from her autumn years. She challenged us to see that autumn should be a time of maturity and harvest, a time when we take inventory of our relationship with the Lord and with others. And we also need to strengthen our faith during autumn so that we can withstand the trials of winter. Mina is a popular ladies' conference speaker. Today, she will finish sharing what she has learned from autumn. Let's join Mina as she talks about fellowshipping with the Lord.
2: Maybe we need to slow down and just take some time to be refreshed in the Lord, to rejuvenate. I tell you, it is possible even in what we call full-time ministry to put the ministry before God Himself. Doesn't that seem incredible that you could be serving God every day of your life and become backslidden? But it can happen. And it will happen unless we're continually surveying and assessing our motives. Why do you do what you do? Listen, I take an inventory often in my own life. Why do you do what you do? Is it just because you can sing, so you do? Why are you doing this? And we need to slow down sometimes and reassess. And then, as I've mentioned before, autumn is a time for coming to terms with who you are. Now, coming to terms with physical limitations. There are some things I simply can no longer do. There are some things in my ministry that I've had to call a halt to, that I realize in order to maximize my influence and maintain my ministry as long as possible, there are some of these extraneous things that I can no longer do. And that all takes adjustment. And that's what fall is all about. Number four. It's a time for reaping. Isn't fall a time for reaping? That's when late summer, early fall, late summer, the wheat crops are taken in Kansas, and the corn is shocked up, and the pumpkins are grown, and they're put out for sale, and the squash. It's a time for reaping the harvest. It's the same thing in our life, autumn, whether we like it or not. Is a time when we're going to be reaping what we have been sowing in spring and summer. Look at the book of Galatians with me, chapter 6, beginning in verse 7. Be not deceived, God is not mocked. God is not going to be made a fool of. What he says in his word, he means, for whatsoever a man soweth, that shall he also reap. Just do a quick mental assessment with me, you ladies who are in fall and winter. Think with me for a minute. What are you reaping that you've sown in spring and summer? Some of us in autumn are reaping the effects of that wonderful, consistent child training, and the children are rising up to call us blessed. And then there are some of us in autumn who are reaping the effects of not following those principles. Our children's lives are full of turmoil and trouble. We're going to reap what we've sown. He that soweth to his flesh shall of the flesh reap corruption. But he that soweth to the Spirit shall of the Spirit reap life everlasting. Do you realize that there are some farm crops that are planted only in fall? And your spring crop may have failed. Maybe you did not understand those principles. Maybe you were not saved until late in life. My mother was saved late in life. She followed the Lord in believer's baptism when she was 75 years old. What a blessing she was in our home. She lived 18 and a half years in our home, always an encourager. But maybe in those early years you didn't understand those precepts. Maybe you didn't have a godly heritage. Maybe you didn't even have a good home life. Maybe you lived with people who abused you or neglected you or put you up for adoption or just wore you down with verbal abuse. And now, in the autumn of life, you're going to replant some crops that are going to be harvested later. Well, when in the world can they be harvested? At the great harvest. You see, for those of us who have already entered the autumn of life and the spring crop is gone and the summer is done, we have to look forward to the judgment seat of Christ. And there, every work is going to be rewarded. And the things that have been done in our life, we're not going to have to answer for sin. Praise God, no condemnation for sin at the Bema. But we will have to give an answer for what has been done in our body, for our faithfulness, whether it be good or whether it be bad. And our works are going to be tried by fire. Some of us are planting now in the fall, and we're going to reap at the Bema. Now we have that to look forward to. Never despair in this life. There is always hope with God. Be faithful where you are. Do you know that one of Satan's greatest tools, let me tell you what it is. Here's what he'll do. Did Satan come to you and whisper, "Yeah, you know you failed at. Your children are never going to turn out right." See, that's his words to you. Don't be a sucker for the accuser of the brethren. You appropriate the word of God. You do what the Apostle Paul did. You forget those things that are behind. Put them in perspective. And you look forward to that prize. Be faithful where you are now. Build. Thank God. That's one of the purposes for grandchildren, is to reward us for putting up with teenagers. And it gives us a second chance, ladies, grandmothers. It gives us a second chance to do the right thing with these children. Use your influence in the autumn season. The good farmer is never put off by failure. Never. He just goes out and plants another crop. Just plant it by the grace of God. Don't give up. And then number five, autumn is a time of sharing. It's a time of sharing with others out of our storehouse. My mother used to love to give away things that she'd canned and baked and frozen. And in our day of commercialized, everything's commercial, home-done things are a blessing, aren't they? Maybe you don't have anything in your storehouse to give. I have known some women in my life who have been takers only, never givers. No resource within to be able to give. It was always just, give me, my needs are greater than yours, give me. You know people like that. I call them emotional parasites. That's right. You have a lady come into your church, she's always taking your emotional stability, your spiritual discernment, your possessions, and so on. never giving. Now, every one of us will have a time of need where we will need to be taking. But hopefully, there will be times when we can also give. Oh, far more blessed to be able to give than it is to receive. Is that not right? It's a time for sharing. Stay right there in the book of Galatians and read verse 10 of chapter 6. As we have therefore opportunity, let us do good unto who? All men, especially those who are of the household of faith. And then last, autumn is a time for faithfulness. It's a time to just stick by the stuff. Just go on, one day after another, doing the right thing. Just do the right thing because it's the right thing to do. No angles, no gimmicks. Just go ahead and take the next step at a time. It's a time for faithfulness. Galatians 6:9, and let us not be weary in well-doing. Do you understand what the apostle is saying to us there, that there is such a tendency to be weary in well-doing? Why? Because we're flesh. Because we do get tired, and we do get overburdened with the cares of this life, and we do get our attention on people, and we become disappointed and disillusioned. And Paul said, well, really the Holy Spirit, through the apostles, said, don't get weary. Just keep going. Because in due season, you're going to reap. But if you faint and fall in it, you're not going to reap. You're going to be lying back there on the highway someplace. Just be faithful. And then let me leave you with a beautiful thought. Ecclesiastes 3:11 says, He, God, has made everything beautiful in His time. It's not in my time, and I tell you, if I could have written the script, it would have been a lot different. But it's not my time. It's His time. He has made everything beautiful in His time. Are you willing to wait on Him? We can trust Him, can't we? By faith, we can walk it according to the light that He gives us through His Word, obeying Him, storing up the treasures of His Word against the evil days, giving, loving, serving, because winter is right around the corner.
1: Proverbs 31 says that the virtuous woman is not afraid of the snow for her household, for all her household are clothed with scarlet. The virtuous woman was praised because she prepared for the needs of her family. Are you preparing yourself in the autumn years for what will come in the winter? Take the time now to grow close to the Lord and serve Him, and you'll reap the spiritual benefits. We'll begin a new lesson on our next broadcast, so be sure to join us. This program is a production of Pensacola Christian College. 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
1: With SRN News, I'm John Scott. Vice President J.D. Vance visiting Fairbanks Monday to campaign for Republican candidates ahead of the November election. Vance set to hold a rally at Fairbanks International Airport. Congressman Nick Begich and governor candidates Bernadette Wilson and Dave Bronson said they plan to attend. President Trump also expected to visit Alaska. That's coming up later this month. Krista Pike's attorney says Tennessee's governor should commute Pike's death sentence to a life sentence after the failed execution.
2: I think at the very least, the governor should commute Ms. Pike's death sentence to a life sentence at the very least. We, like I said, we don't know what

0: exploring the city sewer system is now in ICE custody.
1: Two men were arrested last month for trespassing after emerging from a manhole near a hotel in Midtown. It happened right where many foreign dignitaries were staying for the UN General Assembly. Federal authorities say 25-year-old Samuel Reveron Ascanio was released by the NYPD despite an immigration arrest warrant. DHS claims Ascanio is here illegally from Venezuela and was previously charged with criminal mischief just 4 days before the manhole incident. Detectives believe people have been going into the sewer tunnels to hunt for valuables. In New York, I'm Lizzie Radabali.
0: This is SRN News. An author beloved by many Christians will be honored.
2: Westminster Abbey will establish a memorial to J.R.R. Tolkien in Poets' Corner, close to his old friend and fellow author C.S. Lewis. This coming spring, the iconic church plans to dedicate a stone pillar to the memory of the man who wrote The Lord of the Rings and The Hobbit. Church officials say, quote, "The idea for the memorial came from the Christian Heritage Center at Stonyhurst and is made possible through the support and generosity of the Tolkien estate." Michael Harrington reporting.
0: A federal judge ruling that Oklahoma cannot deny public funding to a Jewish charter school solely because of its religious identity. U.S. District Judge David Russell said excluding the National Ben Glama Jewish Charter School Foundation caused an actual injury and cited the Supreme Court precedent supporting its claim. Oklahoma allows charter schools to be non-sectarian. This is SRN News. Progressive lawmakers looking to crack down on flock cameras.
3: Senators Bernie Sanders and Jeff Merkley, as well as Representative Alexandria Ocasio-Cortez, unveiled legislation to ban federal agencies from using automatic license plate readers. The Ban Flock Act would also pause federal grant funding to state and local governments with contracts with companies like Flock. It also allows Americans to sue the federal government for using the readers. In a statement, Sanders said Flock is eviscerating the very notion of privacy by installing tens of thousands of cameras in communities across America without their consent. I'm Lisa Taylor.
0: Texas building new state juvenile detention facilities. The move comes as more young people are referred to the juvenile system for gun-related crimes. Texas spending $300 million to build the two new facilities, the facilities near Houston and Dallas. They're intended to provide access to larger workforces. More details at srnnews.com.
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1: 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Dr. Morris, whatever happened to Halley's Comet?
2: Chris, Halley's Comet is what astronomers refer to as a short-term comet. It makes an orbit around the sun every 76 years. People saw it in the early 1900s and then again in the 80s. Astronomers can keep track of it through telescopes, and they've noticed it has decreased in size. Every trip around the sun causes the comet to disintegrate, with the tail of the comet being stripped away. Halley's Comet can't make very many trips around the sun without being totally destroyed. Thus, it couldn't be millions and millions of years old. It's a short-period comet. But there are a lot of short-period comets in the solar system. The solar system can't be billions of years old with all these youthful features in it. Chris, everything fits the recent creation idea that we're taught when we go back to Genesis.
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1: 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Today, Pastor Redland continues in Romans 8, verse 1, with a message entitled, The Mountaintop of Grace.
2: This verse simply says, there is no condemnation for those who are in Christ Jesus. We must know that there's a difference, and I think it's appropriate for us to say this here. There is a difference, and all of us need to at least acknowledge this, wrap our head around it. If you are today here, you are watching today, and you say, I am in Christ Jesus, wonderful. No condemnation. Please don't confuse that with no consequence. No consequence. Do you know, I think many times today, we seek to make grace say something that grace never says. And we begin to try to say, I can do anything that I want, and there is no consequence. No. There's no condemnation now, I dread. That doesn't mean that God never disciplines his children with what we might call parental consequence. Be not deceived. God is not mocked. For whatsoever a man soweth, that shall he also reap. We see that Abraham lied, and there were consequences. David committed adultery. There were consequences. Peter denied his Lord. There were consequences. But none of them suffered condemnation. Only some earthly consequence. True believers, followers of Jesus Christ, are living with the reality of consequence. Paul said it again clearly, God is not mocked. Just because we've been delivered from divine condemnation does not mean we will be delivered from divine discipline. However, there is no believer that will ever, ever, ever face any condemnation. Please keep in mind that the last part of this epistle to the Romans becomes intensely practical. And we're going to see, like, well, this is how I am to live my life in fellowship with Jesus Christ in accordance with who I truly am. So it's going to deal with matters of instruction. And I think presumably because there were Christians in Rome who are participating in things that should not once be named among them. Yet Paul declares here without any stipulation that for the believer, there is no condemnation. Jesus Christ has already suffered all our condemnation and it cannot be suffered again. This would make God an unrighteous judge. So what do we have? Well, we have a summary, a statement, a timely statement, an absolute statement, a liberating statement, and we also see here a positional statement, a positional statement. It's not stated that there are no failures, no sins, no infirmities, no inconsistencies and fleshly corruptions, but it is said that there is no condemnation. There's therefore now no condemnation to them which are in Christ Jesus. So sometimes we might scratch our head, and if you're still processing and you're logically walking along, you might say, how can this be? How is it that there's no condemnation for those who are in Christ Jesus? Okay, throughout the Old Testament, God continues to give us picture after picture after picture. In fact, some have posited the idea that there is no great Bible doctrinal truth that can't be seen in some illustration in the Old Testament. And I think that regarding this powerful Bible truth, there are several powerful Bible illustrations or examples that come to us from the Old Testament fleshed out in reality in the New Testament. So what does it mean to be in Christ? Well, let's remember back into the book of Genesis, and we know about a person that the Bible presents to us named Noah. So what does Noah have to do with this, you know, idea of being in Christ? Well, when the ark was finished, God had instructed him, gave him the directive, I want you to build an ark. When the ark's finished, God invited Noah and his family to come into the ark. Genesis 7:1 says this, and the Lord said unto Noah, come thou and all thy house into the ark. So first, what is he entering into? Well, he's entering into that which God had told Noah to prepare. Okay, here's the plan. This is what I want you to construct. And so it's all put together exactly as God had directed. And now Noah and his family are supposed to go inside the ark. Well, then the Bible says, Genesis 6:14, how was that ark prepared? He said, make thee an ark of gopher wood. Rooms shalt thou make in the ark, and shalt pitch it. That's a really important word. In fact, if you're looking at it in your scripture, it'd be a word that I'd encourage you to circle or underline. And pitch it within and without with pitch. Now, this word in verse number 14 in Genesis 6 is the same word that we're going to look at right now in Exodus chapter 32, verse 30. Exodus 32, verse 30, it says, and it came to pass on the morrow that Moses said unto the people, ye have sinned a great sin, and now I will go up unto the Lord. Peradventure, I shall make and here's the word to circle or highlight or note here. I will make an atonement for your sin. Same word. Same word. Pitch it within and without. I will make an atonement for your sin. You're two steps ahead of me already, but the idea of pitch it simply means cover it. Completely cover it within and without. And then when Moses says, you've sinned a great sin, but there is a covering for you. There is something that is actually going to remove the visibility of. It is going to cover over your sin. You may know that the name Noah means rest. Noah was to cease from his labors and find safety and rest inside the ark, his covering from the judgment of Almighty God. Notice also, God doesn't instruct Noah to just hang on to the ark, brother. Listen, you know, you've built this ark, just hold on, my friend. No, God says, Noah, you get inside the ark. In fact, the Bible records it in Genesis 7:16, and they went in male and female of all flesh as God had commanded, and the Lord shut him in. The Lord is the one who says, I'm going to secure you. You go inside the ark and you rest from your labor. This is ultimate security. God had secured Noah and his family from the wrath that was on the outside of the ark. The ark was atoned. It was covered, and it separated Noah and his family from the judgment outside the ark. It made them completely secure inside his salvation. Do you know what Jesus invites us to do? To find ourselves complete in him. There is therefore now no condemnation to those who are in Christ Jesus. God, looking at Jesus Christ, perfectly God, says, you are acceptable to me, and I, in Christ, find my acceptance in the same. When Jesus said, it is finished, the hand of a righteous judge could never again smite him. If the hand of God can never again touch the one who finished the work, then it can never again smite you or me. It is a summary, a timely, an absolute, a liberating, a positional statement. And it is also, just to make this statement, we'll explore this further, but it is also a descriptive statement. There is therefore now no condemnation to them which are in Christ Jesus. Don't be confused by this. This is not the qualifier for, like, oh, I'm going to lose this if I... To those who are in Christ Jesus, and this is who we are, who walk not after the flesh, but after the Spirit. These last few lines are a description of the Christian life. It will be further explained as we come to the end of verse number 4 in Romans chapter 8. It's not a condition of the Christian life. In fact, John Phillips wrote, there are no conditions attached to the freedom from condemnation. Grace writes an unconditional guarantee. Is this, let me ask you, how you are living with no condemnation now I dread? Or do you continue to condemn yourself for that which God has already forgiven? They were rather smug about it. They thought, certainly this time we have him. And they drug her, and quite frankly, and not to be overly graphic, but as they drug her, she most likely clung to the cloth that was covering her because she was caught in the Bible's own description, the very act of adultery. So it may well have been the sheet on the bed with which she now wraps around her, and her face is marked with tears. They have her. Oh, they'd planned the whole thing. They knew where to find her, when to find her, the circumstances which would suit their cause. And so they bring her before Jesus, dragging her tears profound, and they lay her in a heap, and they say, "Now what will you do?" The law of Moses, John 8 records for us this event. The law of Moses says that she is to be stoned because she is an adulteress, and she was caught, Jesus, in the very act of adultery. What will you do with her? And Jesus kneels down, and he takes a stick. He begins to draw in the sand. And we do not know what Jesus was writing in the sand. Quite possibly the names of those that these Pharisees had also been guilty of defiling themselves. Maybe it was just in the secret chambers of their minds that Jesus was now exposing. But as one looks down and sees what Jesus is writing, "Jesus, I ask you a question," and he walks off. And another, from the oldest to the youngest. And Jesus continues to study the dirt before him and trace lines in the sand. And finally, Jesus looks up, and the Bible records, "saw none but the woman, and said unto her, Woman, where are those thine accusers? Hath no man condemned thee?" She said, "No man, Lord." Can you hear those words come mixed with the sobs that are deep in her heart? Caught in the very act. If you want to talk about someone who is condemning themselves, it is clearly her. Jesus recognizes the value of the law. He is not saying that you have done no wrong. What Jesus is saying is, where are those that seek to condemn thee? There is no man, Lord. And now Jesus offers those words, "Neither do I condemn thee. Now go and sin no more. Now go, live like you are truly meant to live. Go and live no more as a child of this world. Go and live as a daughter of the King. Live as who you are." There are some in this room today that there are none that can truly say before a God who has said there is therefore now no condemnation, who is there to condemn you? If God be for us, who can be against us? And now Jesus, with such endearing terms, says, "Neither do I condemn thee." My friend, there is therefore now no condemnation to those who are in Christ Jesus. May we live as who we are, the children of the King, with no condemnation.
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1: With SRN News, I'm John Scott. Krista Pike's attorney says Tennessee's governor should commute Pike's death sentence to a life sentence after the failed execution this week. Stephen Farrell made the call on CNN's State of the Union, saying she's endured what he called a torturous attempt at executing her.
2: I think she has been put through some really, really bad mental torture and physical torture, and that at the very least, that deserves a commutation of her death sentence.
1: Farrell added that Pike remains in the hospital on a ventilator and is critically ill. Pike was said to be executed by lethal injection, but survived two rounds of the drugs and was hospitalized. Officials believe the Fly Dubai co-pilot accused of stabbing his captain and trying to seize control of an Israel-bound plane acted alone. More from correspondent Richard Boyd.
3: Media reports say U.S. officials briefed on the investigation and a former Israeli security official say the accused was a lone actor. NBC News says the U.S. officials stressed that the investigation of Wednesday's mid-air attack is still in its early stages. Emirati authorities leading the investigation said Saturday the co-pilot attacked the captain with a crash axe in an attempted terrorist attack. Authorities have not officially released the suspect's identity, but multiple news outlets have named him

0: 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A new ranking of the happiest countries in the world.
1: It comes from the Happier Lives Institute, which asks people to rank their lives in terms of various issues. Number one on the list, the happiest country in the world, is Finland, followed by Iceland, Denmark, Costa Rica, and Sweden. Rounding out the top 10 are Norway, the Netherlands, Israel, Luxembourg, and Switzerland. The U.S. places 23rd on the happiest list. The least happy nation on earth is Afghanistan. Michael Harrington reporting.
0: The Anglican Church in Wales is delaying plans to allow same-sex weddings in its churches. Bishops say more theological discussion on the doctrine of marriage is needed before any change to church law. While the church made blessings for same-sex marriages and civil partnerships permanent earlier this year, leaders say they still support eventually permitting same-sex weddings. This is SRN News. FBI Director Kash Patel officially engaged. Patel and Alexis Wilkins made the announcement on Sunday and post on social media. The two began dating in early 2023. Wilkins is a country music singer and media personality who has appeared in several television and film projects. Their relationship began before Patel's elevation to one of the federal government's high-profile law enforcement positions. Washington Governor Bob Ferguson with a cell phone ban.
2: Governor Bob Ferguson went to Spokane's Lewis and Clark High School to make the announcement on Friday. The Phone Free Schools Act has a policy of away for the day. Students wouldn't have access to cell phones or smartwatches during class, between classes, or during lunch. Ferguson says studies show students do better in school without cell phones. School districts would decide how the phones are stored. The legislature would need to pass the bill. I'm Brad Ford.
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1: Abortions increase as mail-order pills undermine state laws. This is Matt Staver with Freedom's Call. A recent report from the pro-life Charlotte Lozier Institute shows there continues to be an increase of abortions each year since the U.S. Supreme Court overruled both Roe v. Wade and Planned Parenthood v. Casey in 2022. According to the report, the data shows that the primary reason that abortions have increased is that women are having chemical abortions via mail-order drugs. After Dobbs, the Biden administration removed the FDA's safeguards from the abortion pill mifepristone. That means the increases can be attributed to a rise in telehealth prescriptions due to easier access, lower costs, as well as shield laws protecting abortion providers who send chemical abortion drugs into pro-life states where abortion is illegal. Reinstating the in-person requirements for chemical abortion drugs would significantly change the current abortion landscape in America. Stay informed at Liberty Counsel's website, lc.org/life.

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1: The search continues with no results so far. Six people remain missing in the crash of a medical evacuation jet off the coast of Massachusetts. Search and recovery crews found a debris field last night in the waters near Nantucket. The Canadian registered Latitude Air Ambulance jet was en route from Bermuda to Boston Logan International Airport when it disappeared. Gas prices topping $4 a gallon are sending more Americans toward hybrid cars. And Asian automakers are benefiting.
2: Hyundai's hybrid sales jumped 39% in the third quarter, while Kia surged 152%, with Toyota and Honda also reporting strong gains. The shift comes as electric vehicle sales decline, and Detroit automakers offer far fewer hybrid options than their Asian competitors. Hyundai and Kia nearly overtook Ford in U.S. sales last quarter, as Asian automakers captured more than half of the new car market. Experts say the lack of fuel-efficient models could cost Detroit automakers' customers if high gas prices continue. I'm Rob Martier.
1: In health news, a new CDC-led study shows most people with the flu stop isolating when they're still likely contagious.
3: The study says most people with the flu end their isolation 4 days after symptoms begin when they still are at their most viral. Researchers stress the importance of post-isolation precautions like hand washing, improving indoor air quality, and cleaning high-touch surfaces. CDC guidelines say people can end isolation when their symptoms have been improving for 24 hours without fever-reducing medication. I'm Lisa Carton.
1: And this may sound nuts, but research shows having some walnuts at dinner time could improve your sleep. A small study found that people who ate 40 grams of walnuts with dinner for 8 weeks slept better and were less drowsy during

0: And the signs range from humorous to inspirational, with one classic reading, "Too hot to keep changing sign. Sin bad, Jesus good. Details inside." Many congregations hope the messages brighten someone's day, inspire reflection, and maybe even encourage people to return to church. This is SRN News. A new poll says Steve Hilton is gaining on Javier Becerra.
1: A new poll says Becerra's lead over his Republican challenger, Steve Hilton, is shrinking. The poll surveyed about 1,000 voters in California and was commissioned by the Hilton campaign. The poll says that Becerra is getting about 45% support compared with Hilton's 40%. The poll also shows that nearly 1 in 7 voters are still undecided, with just weeks until the November 3rd election. I'm Jason Campadonia.
0: Nearly 3 dozen missing children from New York City and Long Island rescued in a multi-day operation. The Daily Mail reports a total of 34 kids located safely thanks to the work of over 100 people from around 40 different agencies and organizations. Many of the children of ages ranging from 7 to 18 were found thanks to cell phone data and postings on social media. State officials say this was the 4th successful child rescue operation in New York. More details at srnnews.com.
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0: type of books do you like to read? Mysteries? Thrillers? Biographies? Welcome to Through the Bible, where our teacher, Dr. J. Vernon McGee, takes us back to childhood as he tells us the Bible is a picture book and that God wants us to learn the truths that he has for us by looking at the pictures that he has given to us. I'm Steve Schwetz, your host on this five-year journey through God's whole Word, and I'm so glad that you've hopped aboard the Bible bus as we take a look at some of the most beautiful pictures in the Bible. Our text, well, that's Exodus 28, so grab your Bible and turn there now. And while you do that, here's Dr. McGee's introduction on what we're going to hear about the tabernacle.
1: Well, today we're going to a fashion show, by the way. The high priest is going to be fitted out with new garments and the priests with new garments. And there is a corollary there. There is a garment that God provides today for sinners that trust Christ. He not only subtracts their sin, but he adds a robe of righteousness. I tell you, that's the kind of a style show that we need in the church, isn't it? Those wearing the robes of righteousness and manifesting that to the world today.
0: Wouldn't that be a sight? Well, interestingly, the Bible talks a lot about clothing, and as Dr. McGee says, it's important. So stay tuned, and in just a few minutes, we're going to hear about some amazing garments worn by the high priests. You'll also hear Dr. McGee talk about his mohair suit that he and his friends would joke about. Before we jump in right now into Exodus 28, here's a letter from a fellow Bible bus passenger named Debbie. This study has been a lifeline for me for over 10 years now. I love the systematic teaching of the Word of God and how it reveals Jesus throughout the entire Bible. Today, as I was listening to the part in Genesis about Jacob and Esau, I could see those men in my mind as they lived their lives. As I listen, I'm seeing more clearly that the people in the Bible were real people with real lives and the same struggles and joys that I have. The words in the Bible are not just a story, but a telling of real life and the weaving of Jesus throughout it all. I've been in church since I was a little girl. I accepted God's invitation at 12, and now I'm 61, and the Bible is more alive to me every day as the Holy Spirit gives me eyes to see what Dr. J. Vernon McGee is teaching. I give every month to keep the Bible bus going and have joy in the giving, because I know the Lord is using you to get the whole Word to the whole world in truth. Well, thanks, Debbie. 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You can write to Box 7100, Pasadena, California, 91109, or in Canada, Box 25325, London, Ontario, N6C6B1. Let's pray. Heavenly Father, would you use the teaching of your Word to reach those who live in places that we may never go? Let it bring light into a dark world, and then help us to understand how to bring glory to you in all that we do every day. In Jesus' name, amen. Open to Exodus 28 as we go through the Bible with Dr. J. Vernon McGee.
1: Now, as we come today to the 28th chapter of the book of Exodus, it seems like we have a departure here. It actually is not from the instructions of the tabernacle. The tabernacle, we've already seen a great deal of it. The details have been given to us, and we've seen that in every thread and every color, every cord, why there is the meaning that it all suggests Christ in his person and in his work. Now we come to the ones that are going to serve in the tabernacle, and the Levites will serve. The family of Aaron will serve as priests, and Aaron himself will be the great high priest. And he'll have to have garments to serve, and these garments all speak of Christ. And we are given here the instructions for the garments. And it reveals to us Christ as our great high priest. And I know of nothing that reaches down and illustrates how Christ today meets our needs in such a wonderful way. Now, I begin reading at chapter 28, verse 1, And I have to confess that a great deal of these instructions, they do not make thrilling reading. This doesn't read like a detective story, but it has more meaning in it than a detective story or a mystery. And there's no mystery here because it reveals Christ. And therefore, if we don't see him here, then it's extremely boring, I can assure you. And you wonder why God would give us all these instructions. Well, he gave them to us because actually the Bible is a picture book. And that's the way little children learn, is by pictures. I can still remember when I was a little one and I was given a book, and in it I can see those pictures to this good day. A is for apple, B is for baby, C is for cat, and D is for dog. And that's as far as I can go. I wasn't that precocious to go all the way through the alphabet, but I do remember those. And God has given us these pictures that you and I, as babes in Christ, and I'm not sure that many of us get past that stage. I find that great many of the super-duper saints are just great big overgrown babies today, and we all need the picture book to see this great truth God has for us. Now let's look at this chapter 28. And take thou unto thee Aaron thy brother and his sons with him, and among the children of Israel, that he may minister unto me in the priest's office, even Aaron, Nadab, and Abihu, Eleazar, Ithamar, Aaron's sons. And thou shalt make holy garments for Aaron thy brother for glory and for beauty. Now, don't get the idea that there's something holy about the garments in the sense that you and I think of that today. This is not a handkerchief that's been prayed over, friends. That's superstition. That's not what you have here. You see, the word for holy here means, in the Hebrew, set apart. And it means that which was set apart for God. Anything that's set apart for God is holy. Now, you may have in your pocketbook today $10. You may want to take $1 out of that and give that to the Lord's work. And I just well carry that illustration right on through to its logical conclusion. Maybe you want to send it to the Through the Bible program. Well, the minute that you set that aside for the service of God, that $1, and you may have gotten it at a store, and that store may have gotten it from a gambler, and a gambler may have gotten it from a prostitute, and a prostitute may have gotten it from one who was a thief, and so on and so on. But the minute that that is set aside for God, that's holy. Anything that's set aside for God is holy. Now, these are holy garments. They are to be used in the service of God, you see. And I am able to claim today, I don't wear a robe, but I do use a suit, a mohair suit, that I use exclusively for the pulpit. And I have a lot of fun kidding my intimate friends. I tell them I have on my holy suit today. I have on my holy clothes. Well, in one sense, that's accurate. It is set aside for just one thing, that is the ministering of the Word of God. Now, thou shalt make holy garments for Aaron thy brother for glory and for beauty. Notice they're for glory, the glory of God, and for beauty. And I love that. Things don't have to be ugly, friends, just because they're in the service of God. I personally resent today that the world and the flesh and the devil has to get everything that's beautiful, even a beautiful woman, beautiful colors, beautiful buildings. Why can't God get the beauty? He's the one who made beauty. And if you don't think he splashes color around, watch a sunset. I look at the leaves in the fall, or go out and look at the heavens during a storm even. Oh, God majors in colors and beauty, and there is a beauty. And so they are for glory and for beauty. And thou shalt speak unto all that are wise-hearted, whom I fill with the spirit of wisdom, that they may make Aaron's garments to consecrate him, that he may minister unto me in the priest's office. Now, Aaron is to be set aside for the ministry of the great high priest, and these are his garments. And these are the garments which they shall make. Now, this is verse 4. First, a breastplate. Second, an ephod. And third, and a robe. And fourth, an embroidered coat. And five, a mitre. And a girdle. Six, and they shall make holy garments for Aaron thy brother and his sons, that he may minister unto me in the priest's office. Now, here are six garments that are to be used in the service of God, worn by Aaron, and then, of course, passed on to those who shall succeed him in office. Now, verse 5, and they shall take gold and blue and purple and scarlet and fine linen. Now, the garments are to be made out of the very best material, the very finest material. I want to be very careful here, but I feel like God ought to have the very best, and I must confess that we have to be very careful about this. I have personally, in my ministry, never driven an automobile that is considered exclusive, like the Cadillac or a Lincoln or something like that. One time I had a man offered to buy me one of those cars, and I refused it. I turned it down. I drive a Chevrolet, and very frankly, I feel I have as much right to drive the other, but I do know that it's misunderstood, and I feel like I should not do that at all. I feel like that we do need to be very careful. Now, I happen to know right now of a certain ministry, and I won't attempt to identify it at all, that's coming under great criticism. And it's because that several people went out to the headquarters one day, and they found nothing but Cadillacs parked around the place. Well, very candidly, I can see why that would be criticized, because of the fact that today, especially, when that type of ministry begs and urges people to give and is promoting all the time, if that is true, then we ought not to spend money needlessly. We ought to be very careful. And that's one of the reasons that I have attempted to follow this pattern, for the very simple reason that I ask people to give to the radio. Well, I don't want to drive around over the country in a Cadillac, and I don't intend to, even if it's given to me. So if any of you have been thinking about giving me a Cadillac, well, you forget that. May I say to you very seriously that this is something, though, that we need to recognize, that God's work should have the very best, and that doesn't mean a Cadillac. Now, I'm going to be very practical and frank with you today. What kind of equipment should we have? The machine that I'm making this tape on right now, what should it be, a cheap model? No, the tapes are a little important, we feel. And so, very frankly, we got the very best machine we could get. Now, we feel that is something that is essential, and we think God's work ought to have it. I trust that you understand what we're saying, because I believe that today God's being cheated, and he's being robbed. Malachi asked the question, will a man rob God? And you know what God's answer is? Yes, he sure will. He did in that day, and he will today. Now let me move on. They are to bring all of these, the very best, to make the garments for this man Aaron, the high priest. Now the first is an ephod. And they shall make the ephod of gold, of blue, and of purple, of scarlet, and fine twined linen with cunning work. It shall have the two shoulder pieces thereof joined at the two edges thereof, and so it shall be joined together. And the curious girdle of the ephod which is upon it shall be of the same according to the work thereof, even of gold, of blue, and purple, and scarlet, and fine twine linen. And thou shalt take two onyx stones and grave on them the names of the children of Israel, six of their names on one stone, and the other six names on the rest, on the other stone. Now he had underneath a linen garment, just like the other priests. Then over that he had this ephod. And I don't know how to describe garments other than to say that, to me, you take a big long piece of goods, and right in the center of it, you'd make a big hole for your head, then you drop that down. Half of it go in front and half in the back, then you gather it in the middle with a girdle, and that's about what it amounted to. The only thing that it wasn't done quite like that, the two pieces were brought together by two stones at the top, one on one shoulder and one on the other, and six of the names of the children of Israel were on one onyx stone, six on the other. In other words, when the high priest went into the presence of God, he carried the children of Israel on his shoulders. And that speaks of the strength of the high priest. That speaks of power. And we have a high priest today, we're told, that he is able to save to the uttermost because he ever liveth to make intercession for them. He is able to save, you see. He has the strength and the power. And you remember the parable that he gave about the little sheep that got lost and the shepherd went out and found him. And what did he do? He put him on his shoulder. And that's where he carries me today. And that's where he carries you, friends, because I get, you know, off on the sidelines from time to time. And he's there to put us right back on his shoulder and to carry us. What a lovely picture this is, the ephod. And I can't go into other detail. It's here. Then over that was a breastplate. And the best way I have of describing that is it was sort of a vest that went over, but a very beautiful one. And notice this, verse 15, and thou shalt make the breastplate of judgment. Now that breastplate of judgment is interesting. Why is it a breastplate of judgment? Well, friends, sin has been judged. And we need the breastplate of righteousness today as believers. You see, that covers the vital part of us. And that's the only way we could stand in the presence of God. And that means our sins are judged. The righteousness of Christ is made over to us. And so this is called a breastplate of judgment with cunning work. After the work of the ephod, thou shalt make it. It sort of was part of the ephod. The ephod and the breastplate, they rather went together. And of gold, of blue, and of purple, and of scarlet, and fine twined linen shalt thou make it. Now, this was a thing of beauty. This was really a beautiful thing. Four square it shall be, being doubled. A span shall be the length thereof, and a span shall be the breadth thereof. Now, we're really getting down to the details of it. And I just want to lift out this particular part here. And thou shalt set in it settings of stones, even four rows of stones. The first row shall be a sardius, a topaz, a carbuncle. This shall be the first row. The second row shall be an emerald, a sapphire, and a diamond. And the third row, a lazure, an agate, an amethyst. And the fourth row, a beryl, an onyx, and jasper. They shall be set in gold in their enclosings. Now, friends, this was the thing of beauty. On the breast of the great high priest, there were these stones, and 12 of them now, and there were three, and there were four rows of them, 12 stones. And on each stone, we're told, the stone shall be with the names of the children of Israel, 12 according to their names, like the engravings of a signet. Now, it was a thing of beauty. We'll take up these stones. We find them again, by the way, in the book of Revelation, the foundation of the New Jerusalem are these same stones. And it's quite interesting to see that. Each one a different color. What a flashing, beautiful display this was. I think that God's universe is filled with color. We don't see it today because sin has marred it. These men, when they made the trip to the moon, everything else was either light or dark, black and white. There was no color except on this little earth. We're the only place that has any color, friends, because we can see the color that's here. But there's other color, and I'm of the opinion God's universe, when sin is removed, will flash with color. What a thing of beauty it will be. Now, these 12 stones are quite interesting. You see that when he put this on and went in before the people, it represents the Lord Jesus, who's in God's right hand for us. Now, he not only carries us on his shoulder, the place of power and the place of ability, but he carries us on his breast, the place where his heart is. Love, you see. He loves us. What a picture this is. And we're engraved on his heart. We sometimes take that in the book of Revelation about he'll give to us a name, a stone with a name on it. Well, we have a notion that we're going to get a new name up there. Well, I think so, but that's not it. The new name is his name. He's going to mean something different to each one of us. You see, he means something different to me than he does to you. He's met my need in a certain way. He'll meet your need in a certain way. And there's a lot of instructions here, and I'm not going to read it because by the time I got through, everybody would be tuned out, and I wouldn't blame them because it just goes into minute details. Why? Why, the Spirit of God, friends, is putting an emphasis on what he thinks is important. Now we come to verse 30, and thou shalt put in the breastplate of judgment the Urim and the Thummim, and they shall be upon Aaron's heart when he goeth in before the Lord, and Aaron shall bear the judgment of the children of Israel upon his heart before the Lord continually. Now, I don't want you to tell this to anybody. I'm just telling this to you, and I would like to keep it a secret from everybody else. I do not know what the Urim and Thummim is, and I have read, I suppose, 25 different authors that have written about this, and I have news for you. They don't know either. The very interesting thing is it had something to do with determining the will of God. Just how, I don't know. Actually, there's some who thought they were dice. I don't think so. But I do think it was something that determined the will of God. The reason that it is obscure to us today, because, as you well know, that if it was clearer, we'd have some, and I ought not to say it, but I'm going to say it anyway, some nut would come up with a Urim and Thummim, and he'd be able to tell you all answers. We got a lot of them can tell you the answers without having this, so I know that this, well, we don't know what it is, and I want to leave it just right there. Now we have the instructions given for the robe of the ephod. And here is something that is quite wonderful. Verse 33, beneath upon the hem, if thou shalt make pomegranates of blue and purple and of scarlet round about the hem thereof, and bells of gold between them round about, a golden bell and a pomegranate, a golden bell and a pomegranate upon the hem of the robe round about. The first sermon I ever preached in California as a pastor, I spoke on golden bells and pomegranates. And I told the folk I didn't know what a pomegranate was, and they grow them here in Southern California. When I made that statement, by 9 o'clock that evening, I had at least 20 bushels of pomegranates on my back porch. I know what they are now. The pomegranate speaks of fruit, and the bell speaks of witness. And we ought to have both in our lives. There ought to be a witness, and there ought to be fruit in our lives. And friends, you ought not give out tracts unless you're making the right kind of tracts in this world. There are too many people today that want to witness that don't have a life to back it up. And there are also too few today who have a life but are not witnessing. We ought to have a bell and a pomegranate, bell and a pomegranate. I wish I could talk more about that, but I cannot. Then you have the holy crown. And this is what he wore, the high priest. Verse 36, thou shalt make a plate of pure gold, engrave upon it like the engravings of a signet, holiness to the Lord. And that's the mitre that Aaron wore. And that, of course, speaks of the fact that here is a man set aside for God. We ought to have the helmet today of salvation. That plume should be out on the helmet of salvation. That is our testimony. And then his ordinary garments are given here. We are told, thou shalt embroider the coat of fine linen, thou shalt make the mitre fine linen, and so on. And then he goes on to say, thou shalt put them on Aaron, and thou shalt make them linen breeches to cover their nakedness, from the loins even unto the thighs they shall reach. God wanted no display of the flesh, no nudity around the service of God. And by the way, we ought to keep that in mind today. But here it represents any work of the flesh. And Aaron and those that were associated with him all dressed alike, except Aaron on special occasions. All right, that brings us to the conclusion of chapter 28. We pick up tomorrow at chapter 29. Until then, may God richly bless you, my beloved.
0: We We got a lot more ahead next time in our exciting study of Exodus. You can read through chapter 29 and come prepared with an open heart. Until then, to be in touch, call 1-800-65-BIBLE, email biblebus@ttb.org, or just drop us a note in the feedback section of our app. I'm Steve Schweitz, and I'll save a seat on the Bible bus just for you.

0: Through the Bible is a 5-year study of God's entire Word, and together we discover God's purposes in history and our lives, found only when we believe in Jesus Christ. Do you know Him yet?
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1: The search continues with no results so far. Six people remain missing in the crash of a medical evacuation jet off the coast of Massachusetts. Search and recovery crews found a debris field last night in the waters near Nantucket. The Canadian registered Latitude Air ambulance jet was en route from Bermuda to Boston Logan International Airport when it disappeared. Gas prices topping $4 a gallon are sending more Americans toward hybrid cars. And Asian automakers are benefiting.
2: Hyundai's hybrid sales jumped 39% in the third quarter, while Kia surged 152%, with Toyota and Honda also reporting strong gains. The shift comes as electric vehicle sales decline, and Detroit automakers offer far fewer hybrid options than their Asian competitors. Hyundai and Kia nearly overtook Ford in U.S. sales last quarter, as Asian automakers captured more than half of the new car market. Experts say the lack of fuel-efficient models could cost Detroit automakers customers if high gas prices continue. I'm Rob Martier.
1: In health news, a new CDC-led study shows most people with the flu stop isolating when they're still likely contagious.
3: The study says most people with the flu end their isolation 4 days after symptoms begin when they still are at their most viral. Researchers stress the importance of post-isolation precautions like hand washing, improving indoor air quality, and cleaning high-touch surfaces. CDC guidelines say people can end isolation when their symptoms have been improving for 24 hours without fever-reducing medication. I'm Lisa Carton.
1: And this may sound nuts, but research shows having some walnuts at dinner time could improve your sleep. A small study found that people who ate 40 grams of walnuts with dinner for 8 weeks slept better and were less drowsy during the day. This is SRN News. Do you understand the Bible?
4: According to a new poll from Lifeway Research, 91% of self-identified Christians say they can usually read a given passage of Scripture and understand how it is relevant to them. About 80% of respondents also think they can explain most Bible verses to others. Lifeway says, quote, those who attend church more frequently and those with evangelical beliefs are more confident in their ability to help others understand the Bible. Michael Harrington reporting.
1: Churches across America are using roadside signs with clever changing messages to catch the attention of drivers and passerby. And the signs range from humorous to inspirational, with one classic reading, "Too hot to keep changing sign. Sin bad, Jesus good." Details.

0: I'm Jason Campadonia.
1: Nearly three dozen missing children from New York City and Long Island rescued in a multi-day operation. The Daily Mail reports a total of 34 kids located safely thanks to the work of over 100 people from around 40 different agencies and organizations. Many of the children of ages ranging from 7 to 18 were found thanks to cell phone data and postings on social media. State officials say this was the fourth successful child rescue operation in New York. More details at srnnews.com.
2: Sharing doesn't always come naturally. 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But when you do choose to share, something amazing happens. 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It's like that with giving. When you choose to give, it's not just about what you're giving. It's about the freedom you feel in the process. 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
1: 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To walk into that place was to feel something tangible. As a non-believer who knew nothing about the Father, the Son, or the Holy Spirit, I felt the presence of all three. I didn't know what it was, but it was like a wall of something that hit me. And that was the first time I ever heard the gospel clearly presented. And the impact was almost unbearable.
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You follow rules. You don't rebel because most of these rules have benefits that you understand. These rules can keep you out of trouble and keep trouble from accepting an invitation you didn't mean to send. Rules are easy to follow when they're practical, but a little harder when you don't see the benefit. That's where people make a rule-breaking mistake, but they aren't meant to be broken. They protect. They aren't meant to condemn. They're made to free you to do the right thing. 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
1: With SRN News, I'm John Scott. Krista Pike's attorney says the Tennessee governor should commute Pike's death sentence to a life sentence after the failed execution. Mark Mayfield has more.
2: Stephen Farrell made the call on CNN's State of the Union, saying she has endured what he called a torturous attempt at executing her. Farrell added that Pike remains in the hospital on a ventilator and is critically ill. Pike was set to be executed by lethal injection last week, but survived two rounds of the drugs and was hospitalized. Tennessee Governor Bill Lee said on Saturday that Prison Commissioner Frank Strada will resign after overseeing the failed execution. I'm Mark Mayfield.
1: Former FTC Chair Lena Khan warning against letting artificial intelligence companies self-regulate. Appearing on ABC's This Week, Khan said self-regulation efforts have been a proven failure, adding it would be an enormous mistake to allow it.
3: We've seen just innumerable harms come from the unchecked domination of these big tech companies.
1: This comes after President Trump welcomed the heads of Anthropic, OpenAI, NVIDIA, and others to the White House amid fears over the rapid advancement of AI. The president said the leaders agreed to self-police themselves. Senator John Kennedy says he's considering running for president in 2028. The Louisiana Republican made the comment on NBC's Meet the Press, but said his plans right now are to run for re-election.
4: My plans right now are to run for re-election. But as I've said before, if I don't think I can be effective in the Senate anymore, I would consider it.
1: That is Louisiana Republican John Kennedy. The ongoing heat wave enveloping Southern California continues to break records. Los Angeles, Orange, Riverside counties all saw records broken on Saturday in Newport Beach, Santa Ana, and Anaheim. This is SRN News. An author beloved by many Christians will be honored.
5: Westminster Abbey will establish a memorial to J.R.R. Tolkien in Poets' Corner, close to his old friend and fellow author C.S. Lewis. This coming spring, the iconic church plans to dedicate a stone pillar to the memory of the man who wrote The Lord of the Rings and The Hobbit. Church officials say, quote, "The idea for the memorial came from the Christian Heritage Center at Stonyhurst and is made possible through the support and generosity of the Tolkien estate." Michael Harrington reporting.
1: A federal judge ruling that Oklahoma cannot deny public funding to a Jewish charter school solely because of its religious identity. U.S. District Judge David Russell said excluding the National Ben Glama Jewish Charter School Foundation caused an actual injury and cited Supreme Court precedent supporting that claim. Oklahoma law requires charter schools to be non-sectarian. This is SRN News. The U.S. Supreme Court set to reconvene today and will hear several high-profile cases in its new term. Coming up first, the High Court will hear arguments in a case out of Colorado that centers on whether lawsuits seeking to hold fossil fuel companies responsible for climate change can move forward in state courts. Also to be considered is whether federal courts have the authority to review disputes involving veterans' benefits. Winter storms this fall will cause tree damage.

0: Then spake Jesus again unto them, saying, I am the light of the world. He that followeth me shall not walk in darkness, but shall have the light of life.
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2: There are probably very few things in life that give us more satisfaction as the years go by than to be able to look back over our lives and consider the quality of friendships we have or have had. Somehow they seem to be a more lasting legacy than stocks and bonds or even than a list of community accomplishments. To be able to come to the end of your life and know that a part of your life is now a part of the lives of a special group of other people, people you call your friends, brings you immeasurable joy. This morning we're going to talk about friends as we wind down our study of responsible Christians by looking in closing at what the Bible says about responsible Christian friends. Friend is defined two ways. One, a person one knows, likes, and trusts, a favored companion. Secondly, friend, any associate or acquaintance. If we look at the word befriend, however, B-E-F-R-I-E-N-D, I think the smoke will begin to clear. It says this, to befriend, to act as a friend, to assist. So the bottom line is this, there are two kinds of friendship relationships in the Christian life. One is to befriend. The other is to be friends. The Christian, we will find, is to befriend everyone, especially those of the household of faith. But the Christian is to be friends with a few specially chosen people God calls into his or her life who literally exchange their lives for one another. The Christian is to place no limits on who he befriends. The story of the Good Samaritan explains that whoever needs befriending is the object of the Christian's friendliness. But the Christian's close friendships, those intimate heart-to-heart exchanges of lives, are for a special purpose, and God has special principles that must apply. So this morning, we'll look at learning to befriend and learning to be friends. But our emphasis will obviously be on the latter, for the issue of befriending will surface in our final section on Proverbs, that of giving your life away. But just remember this as a foundation for that study. Learning to befriend is to reach out to others, and it is the hallmark of the Christian's character. It is the essence of lifestyle evangelism. It's the developing of relationships through meeting needs. The Christian church is not an oasis to which its members flee to escape contact with the world. The church is leaven. The church is light. The church is life. If we do not become vulnerable in meeting the world's needs spiritually, physically, and emotionally, but mostly spiritually, we are not, by definition, the church at all. If you're not willing to befriend that person where you work whose language is so repulsive to you, you will never have an impact on his life. Jesus was called the friend of publicans and sinners because he befriended them. He went where they were. He exposed himself to misunderstandings in order to bring into their lives God in human form, willing to love them in spite of their sin. And you and I are commanded to do the same. We're to go out into all the world, beginning with our Jerusalem, investing our lives in communicating what God in human form is like today. We are called to befriend the whole world, especially those in our Jerusalem. Especially those in our Jerusalem with needs. But we are called to befriend in a unique way every member of the household of faith, every Christian who has a need. But the real issue of the hour is the issue of being friends, of developing those unique relationships where two lives interact with each other until each one, to some degree, becomes a part of the other. Parents sometimes have that kind of relationship with their children, at least till they become teenagers. Husbands and wives ought to have that kind of relationship in their marriage. My wife is my best friend. And if you're married, your mate ought to be the dearest friend you've ever had. That's what's lacking in so many marriages today, friendship. Discipleship relationships are another example. Discipleship is literally friendship with a defined purpose. But even outside of those relationships, there exists that man-to-man, woman-to-woman bond in the Spirit that exchanges one life for another, not only willingly, but joyfully. But because of the effects of that exchange of life, because those two lives become so radically intertwined through friendship, God has outlined some clear-cut principles in Scripture about establishing friendships. They're similar in substance to the principles He gave Israel regarding relationships with the nations that surround them. At a later time, we will study the principle of learning to befriend. This morning, we will look at principles from Proverbs on learning to be friends. We'll look first at ungodly relationships, the kind of friendships God says we ought not to have, and then we'll go on and look at godly relationships. Let's begin with the precept that ungodly friendships are displeasing to God, and let's define them. Ungodly, as it applies to friendships, those relationships which, because of spiritual incompatibility or the absence of common objectives, do not glorify God. Now let's define friendship. Friendship, two friends in the same ship. Two people who are sailing common seas in a common boat to a common port using a common route. To be real friends, you must be going to the same place and hopefully taking the same course to get there. So please understand what I'm saying. Intimate friendships with unbelievers are not really possible. You can befriend them, and you must. But you cannot, in the intimate sense of friendship, be friends, at least not without consequences, because you are not controlled by the same Spirit. Amos 3:3 asks the question, how can two walk together except they be agreed? And 2 Corinthians 6 explains why. Paraphrased, it says this, how can you have fellowship, that is a real relationship, with unbelievers? Can light merge with darkness? Can Christ and Satan walk together? What does a Christian have in common with a non-Christian that can serve as a foundation for unity? Can the temple of God and the temple of Satan interact? You are, you know, the temple of God, so you must come out from among those close relationships with unbelievers and separate your soul from theirs. Now, please listen. I'm not talking about befriending. You must befriend those unbelievers God places in your Jerusalem. You reach out to them, you minister to them, you spend time with them. To befriend means to allow the Holy Spirit in you to demonstrate through you the mind of Christ. But it's basically a one-way street. You do not open your soul to them simply because light and darkness cannot merge. You minister to them because light casts out darkness. Do you see the difference? But you do not go to them for counsel. You do not learn from them concepts of character. You do not receive from them ideas about moral absolutes. You cannot. You must not. Listen now to what Proverbs teaches about these kinds of friendships. Pay attention, and if you have teenagers, they need to understand who their friends should be and shouldn't be and why. Teach them these verses. Proverbs 1:10. Listen. My son, if sinners entice thee, don't give in. If they say, come along with us, throw your lot in with us, son, do not go with them. Do not set foot on their paths, for their feet rush into sin. And the inference is, in time, so will yours. Every teenager ought to have to memorize that verse. Chapter 2, verse 6, the Lord grants wisdom. He shows you how to distinguish right from wrong. He'll show you how to make the right decision every time. What a verse to memorize. You'll be given sense enough to stay away from the wrong people. God has a sensor, the Holy Spirit, through the Word, and He sets off an alarm, a signal, a warning, if you ask Him to, concerning friendships. Chapter 13, verse 20, spend your time with wise men. And you, my child, will become wise. Spend your time with evil men, and you will, like them, become evil. Chapter 14, verse 7, if you're looking for advice, stay away from fools. Fools, you remember, are those who do not have the mind of Christ. Verse 9, the common bond of rebels is guilt. The common bond of the godly is goodwill, or God's will. Chapter 17, verse 4, the wicked enjoy fellowship with the wicked. Have you noticed that? Liars, it says, enjoy liars. That literally means who your children are drawn to for friends tells you what's really going on inside of their lives. Chapter 22, verse 24, make no friendship with an angry man, and with a furious man thou shalt not go, lest thou learn his ways and get a snare unto thy soul. In other words, you'll become just like him. Chapter 23, verse 6, don't associate with evil men. Chapter 24, 21, my son, watch your step. Don't associate with radicals. You see why these verses need to be emblazoned on the lives of our young people. These are the principles that result from those passages. One, who your friends are will determine who you become. Now that's important. Number two, who you choose for friends will reflect what you're really like. Number three, God will give you discernment regarding friendships if you'll ask him. Number four, close friendships with unbelievers are not the will of God. Five, don't get your counsel from those who do not have God's perspective. It'll ruin you. And number six, the common bond that builds unholy friendships is guilt. The common bond that builds holy friendships is Jesus Christ. Young people must come to understand those principles, and parents must come to the place where they're willing to control their children's friendships while they're able. Likewise, you and I as adults must not build deep relationships with those whose goals in life are spiritually different. Because when the storms of life come, and they will, those friends will counsel you contrary to the Word. And they will lead you into moral compromise in defiance of the Word. And if you've ever done any counseling, you'll know how many marriages dissolve because the wife or the husband, under the influence of the counsel of well-meaning friends, defied the Scripture, choosing the advice of the world to the absolutes of the Word. My friend, it will not work. You and I and your children in mind will basically become the product of their friendships. You are to befriend them all. You allow Christ in you to minister to them, but you be friends with those who are in the same ship, going the same place, and hopefully going the same way. Your souls can interact with them because your spirits have been born again by the same Spirit. It's a tough principle, isn't it? We don't like to hear it. It's a hard saying, but it's absolute. Israel defied it, paid the consequences. Countless millions of Christians through the years have defied it, paid the consequences. And you and I and your children and my children, if we defy it, will also pay the consequences. It's written in the Word, and it's written in the sands of history. It will not change. So we've learned a little about who we are and aren't to have close friendships with. Now let's look at Proverbs and the rest of Scripture and see how to become responsible Christian friends. Let's see what friendships really are. Let's ask ourselves first, what are friendships for? And here are some of the answers God gives us in His Word. Number one, friendships are to help us through tough times. Proverbs 17:17, a good one to remember, a friend loves all the time, and a brother is born for adversity. You see, one of the hallmarks of real friendship is who you turn to in times of trouble. There is no such thing scripturally as a fair-weather friend. The darker the clouds, the deeper the water, the closer real friends become. In fact, we have here a scriptural definition of a friend, one who is born for adversity, one who came into the world to help another through his trials. And a true friend, the Scripture says, never stops loving, never. The phrase at all times translated means at all times. Secondly, real friendships are designed to experience and share the grief or the joy of another. You see, not only is a true friend always there, a true friend hurts when you hurt. A true friend rejoices with the same measure you have when you have cause for rejoicing. If you want to see real friendship in action, read John chapter 11, verses 28 through 35. There, Mary and Martha have confronted Jesus with the apparent truth that Lazarus is dead. And in verse 33, we read, "When Jesus saw her weeping, and the Jews who had come along with her also weeping, he was deeply moved in spirit and troubled. 'Where have they laid him?' he asked. 'Come and see, Lord,' they replied." Verse 35, that famous verse, Jesus wept. Now, why did Jesus weep? Because Lazarus was dead? No, not hardly. He knew what he was about to do. Jesus was weeping because his friends were weeping. And a real friend, one whose soul is one with yours, cannot suffer that you too do not suffer. He cannot hurt without your hurting too. That's the kind of friend Jesus was to Mary and Martha, and that's the kind of friend Jesus is to you. And that's the kind of friend Jesus is to me. When we weep, he weeps. Oh, that we had God's perspective of the love of Christ. He cares, he cares, he cares when we hurt. That's why he caused his spirit to write Romans chapter 12, 15, "Believers, rejoice with those who rejoice and weep when they weep. Be of the same mind one toward another." In Luke 15, verses 3 through 9, another passage that's of great interest in this regard, Jesus shared two parables. You may remember, I'm sure many of you do. One was about a lost sheep, the other about a lost coin. And in verse 5, the owner of the lost sheep, having found it, layeth it on his shoulders, rejoicing. And when he arrived home, it says, what did he do? He called his friends, and he said to them, "Come over, rejoice with me. I found my sheep." Then in verse 9, the woman who lost the precious coin, it says, called her friends together, saying, "Come over, rejoice with me. I found the coin." Real friends get as excited over their friends' victories as they do their own. God has graciously given me a few friends like that, and when God answers prayer or meets a need in my life, I can't wait to get on the phone and call them because they get as excited as I do. And my joy gets multiplied over theirs. And likewise, I get excited when God does something neat in their lives. I rejoice as much as I do over my own. Thirdly, real friendships produce spiritual stability. You see, that's why they have to be godly friendships. Proverbs 27:17, many of you know this, iron sharpens iron. So a man sharpens the countenance of his friend. Verse 19, as in water, face answers to face, so the heart of man to man. Ecclesiastes 4:9-12, two are better than one because they have a good return for their work. If one falls down, his friend can help him up. But pity the man who falls and has no one to help him up. Also, if two lie down together, they will keep warm. But how can one keep warm alone? Verse 12, though one may be overpowered, two can defend themselves. And a cord of three strands is not quickly broken. You see what those three passages say? They say that God designed friendships to be spiritual counterbalances in the Christian's life. When one is under attack, his friend comes along and is able to encourage him. Later, his friend may be under attack and he can do the same. If someone has no real Christ-controlled friendships, the process of recovery may go on and on because who's there to help him? The next verse says spiritual warmth is a product of friendships, like coals which go out unless other coals are alongside to magnify their warmth. Believers without friends can more easily grow cold. The following verse says that when the battle's on, one may be easily defeated if he fights alone, but two standing together make a tough battle for the enemy. And the last verse adds there's one thing stronger than two people standing together, and that's a trio, each of whom are committed to both of the others. A threefold cord, it says, is just not easily broken. So friendships are essential ingredients in God's recipe for spiritual maturity. Fourthly, real friends are God's agents of intercession. One beautiful illustration of this is the centurion's friends in Luke chapter 7. They came to Jesus and interceded on the centurion's behalf, taking a friend's need and their friend's concerns to the master, because the centurion was unable to do it himself. Another illustration is Jesus praying for his friend Peter in Luke chapter 22, verse 31. You remember he said, "Simon, Simon, Satan has asked to sift you like wheat. But I've prayed for you, Simon, that your faith may not fail." Peter was about to curse and deny that he ever knew Jesus, but Jesus was praying for him. What a friend we have in Jesus. But perhaps the greatest example of all is in Job 42:10, when Job prayed at God's request for his three, quote, friends. Friends who, in the name of friendship, having misunderstood the nature of God and the purpose of God in suffering, had condemned their friend under the guise of encouraging him. God said, "Job, you intercede for them." And verse 10 reads, "The Lord turned the captivity of Job when he prayed for his friends." One of the greatest callings of friendship is intercession. We read of Jesus, our perfect friend, he ever liveth to make intercession for us. Ought we as friends to do any less? Here's a fifth principle. Real friendships are a demonstration of unselfishness. You see, it's not what you get out of a friendship that makes it a friendship. It's what you give. In John chapter 3, beginning with verse 27, there's an interesting story. John the Baptist is speaking, and he's answering questions of those who came to him, exclaiming that his friend, Jesus, was receiving all the glory. And the big crowds were attending his services. John answered them this way, "A man can receive only what he's been given from heaven. You yourselves can testify that I said, I'm not the Christ, I'm sent ahead of him." Verse 29, "The bride belongs to the bridegroom." Now listen, the friend who attends to the bridegroom waits and listens for him. And he's full of joy when he hears the bridegroom's voice. "The joy is mine and is now complete." He says, "He must become greater, I must become less." You see, the real friend receives his joy when his friend succeeds, even if his friend's success is at his expense. Beloved, that's friendship. There isn't time to elaborate on the other proverbial principles, but let's mention them. Number six, real friendships are meant to be forever. Proverbs 27:10, never abandon a friend. Number seven, treat friendships delicately. Once they're destroyed, they're tough to put back together. Proverbs 18:19, it's harder to win back the friendship of an offended brother than it is to capture a fortified city. Principle number eight, a rebuke from a friend is an act of love. Learn to accept it. It's tough. Proverbs 27:5-6, open rebuke is better than hidden love, and wounds from a friend are better than kisses from an enemy. Number nine, not everyone who claims to be your friend really is. Proverbs 18:24 says, there are friends who pretend to be friends, but there's also a friend who sticks closer than a brother. Chapter 20, verse 6 adds, most people will tell you what loyal friends they are, but are they telling the truth? In other words, telling someone you're a friend does not make you a friend. When they're hurting, do you hurt? When they're lonely, are you there? Friendship is a demonstrated art. A man knows you're his friend not by your conversation, but by your availability. Friends, real friends, are an incredible gift from God. They stand by you in adversity, enter into your joy or your grief. They intercede for your every need. They stand by you as a counterweight, ready to help you up when you start to fall. And real friends are unselfish. They want you to receive the accolades. They just want to be a part of making you successful. Friendship. What a joy it is for the Christian. But you see, that Scripture not only tells you how to make friends and keep friends, it tells you how to lose friends if you're not careful. Proverbs 16:28 says, an evil man sows strife. Gossip will separate the best of friends. Gossip, you see, is dynamite set off by the spark of an uncontrolled tongue, and it literally will destroy a friendship. Proverbs 17:9 says, an unforgiving spirit will destroy a friendship too. It says, love forgets mistakes. Nagging about them parts the best of friends. And if you read between the lines in Proverbs 3:28, you'll find three things that are like acid to a friendship: a presumptuous spirit, unpaid debts, and unnecessary borrowing. Three incredibly fast ways to take advantage of a friend and destroy a friendship. So God's Word is a crystal clear mirror. It reflects without distortion the heart of God where friendships are concerned. What are friendships? A friendship is the cement that binds one life to another and doubles its ability to stand. What is a friendship? A friendship is the extension of Christ's compassion that stands in the gap and cries to God on behalf of another. What is a friendship? A friendship is the medicine that makes the nerve ends of the heart sensitive until you literally weep because another weeps. You literally leap for joy because another one's happy. Friendship is a portrait painted with the perfection of God on the canvas of Christians' lives, a portrait of the friendship that now exists between a man and his God because of Calvary. And that friendship between us and Christ serves to demonstrate for us the three ingredients that are essential if we're to become the kind of friends God wants us to be. So turn in closing, if you will, to John chapter 15. And we'll look and see what responsible Christian friendships are all about. Beginning with verse 12, these words, "My command is this, love each other the way I loved you." Verse 13, "Greater love has no man than this, that he would lay down his life for a friend. You are my friends if you do what I command you." In other words, if you believe my words enough to bank your life on them. Verse 15, "I no longer call you servants." That's in the past, because a servant doesn't know all his master's business. "Instead, I call you friends. For everything that I learned from my Father, I passed on to you." Now listen, in those three verses, Jesus has captured the three basic essentials of Christian friendship. Look at them. In verse 13, a love that knows no limits. Willing, if necessary, to die if it means your friend will live. In verse 14, perfect trust in another's word. A real friend takes his friend at his word. He doesn't question his integrity. His friend isn't continually called on to, quote, prove himself. He's accepted for who he is and believed for what he says. And in verse 15, total transparency. Nothing hidden. Jesus said, "Now you're my friends, and everything the Father told me, I'll tell you." No secrets. I've held nothing back. A real friend has nothing to hide. A love that knows no limits, a perfect trust in another's word, and total transparency, nothing hidden. Those are the elements of real friendship. Wouldn't you like to have a friend like that? If you're a Christian, you do. What a friend we have in Jesus, all our sins and griefs to bear. What a privilege to carry everything to God in prayer. Oh, what peace we often forfeit. Oh, what needless pain we bear just because we do not carry everything to God in prayer. You'd like to have a friend like that? My friend, if you're a Christian, you do. And if you're not a Christian, you can. The whole thrust of John 15 was that Jesus Christ wants to be your friend. Greater love has no man than this, than he would lay down his life for a friend. And beloved, God showed forth his love toward us in that while we were still sinners, Christ died for us. You can reach out this morning and experience the friendship of Jesus Christ for the first time in your life. He died on the cross to save you. Thank him. He rose from the grave to come into your heart. Ask him. He wants to become that real friend you never had. Let him. You'd like to have that kind of friend? If you're a Christian, you do. If you're not a Christian, you can right now by just asking Jesus Christ personally to come into your life. And you say, "I'd like to be that kind of friend too." Total availability, total acceptance, perfect transparency. You will be if you let Jesus Christ, your perfect friend, be through you the kind of friend he is to you. You begin by praying and asking God to make you that kind of friend. Not to give you that kind of friend. You missed it all if you pray that way. Ask him to make you that kind of friend. We know it's his will if we ask anything according to his will. 1 John 5:14, he hears us. So many people spend their time praying for friends, that God would give them friends, when they ought to be praying that God would make them the kind of friend a friend would need. We get it so backwards. Friendship is giving. So begin by asking God to make you the kind of friend to someone else that Jesus is to you. Secondly, begin developing the qualities that make a friend a friend. You may want to do some word studies and pray into your life the attributes of commitment, of loyalty, of confidence, of transparency, of vulnerability, of teachability. You can't have friends until you can be a friend. Proverbs says, if any man would have friends, he must show himself to be a friend. And then lastly, when God answers your prayers, not if, but when, and either gives you godly friendships or deepens the ones you have, remember this. It is not what you get from a friendship, it is what you give that makes you a friend. Learn to give your life away the way Jesus did to you. And you will find what it means to become responsible Christian friends. And may I suggest to you that some of us need to stop today and make a phone call or two, or write a letter or two and just say thank you to some special people in our lives who have changed the course of our lives just by being friends. We take them for granted. And some of us need to revise our prayer list so that we're spending some time every day praying for and praising God for our friends. I have one friend that calls long distance nearly every week just to tell me he's praying for me and just to ask me if I have any special needs. What a friend. I have another friend who's constantly calling just to encourage me. Another who discerns my spirit so well and is even willing to rebuke me to draw me back into fellowship. That's a friend. I have still another friend whose whole ministry seems to be quietly in the shade doing things ultimately to make my ministry successful. That, you see, is a friend. I certainly don't deserve those kinds of friendships. But by God's grace, as a result of this study, I'm praying to become the kind of friend my friends deserve. What an impact the Church of Jesus Christ could have on the world if we became what we were meant to be, a family of people who learned at last how to be friends. We'll close with this. Wouldn't you like to be a friend the way Jesus is to you? Wouldn't you like to know for sure that when your life is through, a part of your life will go on and on just the way God intends, because part of your life is now a part of the heart of your Christian friends? You're part of their life because you had a love that was not bound, the kind of love Christ had for you, a friendship that profound. You're part of their life because, as well, their word was enough for you. There was a trust that questioned not whether that word was true. You're also a part of their life because no matter the kind of attack, you still remain transparent. There was nothing you held back. So your life and theirs to some degree in spirit have been combined. For Jesus had taken the best of both, and in him they are intertwined. Would you like to be that kind of friend? Then here's what you have to do. Ask God to make you the kind of friend that Jesus is to you.
1: 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And the zip is 78278. Well, thank you for listening. We pray God's richest blessing may be yours as He continues to live His life in you.
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1: News, I'm Rich Thomason in Washington. Security concerns stemming from a suspected terror plot have prompted the U.S. to withdraw all of its B-1 bombers from an air base in the U.K.
2: Tracking websites showed B-1 bombers flying out of RAF Fairford on Sunday. Whitehall sources said the decision was communicated from the American to the British military and did not dispute it was in response to last weekend's incident when UK police were alerted to three suspicious vehicles near the base, leading to the arrests of six men. The US used RAF Fairford to fly B-1 and B-52 bombing raids on Iran, which the British government said at the time were defensive. The Iranian military in July named the base when it issued a warning against the UK, but Tehran has denied involvement in last weekend's incident.
1: The BBC's Tom Bateman. Following the death of a lab worker in Siberia, she died of pneumonic plague. Roughly 200 people in Russia are now in quarantine for medical observation. A Republican U.S. senator who's known for his quick wit and snappy one-liners is not ruling out a presidential run, perhaps at some point.
3: My plans right now are to run for re-election. But as I've said before, if I don't think I can be effective in the Senate anymore, I would consider it.
1: Senator John Kennedy of Louisiana on NBC's Meet the Press. Several high-profile cases up for review as the Supreme Court begins its new term today. Among other things, the justices will consider whether laws banning semi-automatic rifles violate the Second Amendment, as well as the legality of requiring proof of citizenship to vote. No arrest yet in a mass shooting in central Georgia. Two people killed. It happened during a homecoming celebration yesterday in Vienna, Georgia. It's a couple of hours south of Atlanta. On Wall Street, the Dow futures are down 44 points. This is SRN News. The Rustic Way Ranch is an equine therapy center in Dallas, Texas. Brooke Carricker, co-founder of Rustic Way, says 2026 has seen impressive growth for her nonprofit organization. She believes one big reason the ranch is thriving is because of its gospel-focused message for young people.
4: This is part of our name, Rustic Way Ranch, because we're pointing people to the ultimate way, which is Jesus Christ. You couple that peaceful environment with horses. They are these majestic, massive animals. They can sense our heartbeat, our breathing, touching their coats, grooming them as a way of physiologically calming our bodies and our minds to a healthier state.
1: Brooke Carricker adds that donations are the lifeblood of her nonprofit center. Anyone wanting more information on the ranch's work helping teenagers can go to rusticwayranch.org. This is SRN News. Southern California's stubborn heat wave continues, shattering temperature records.
5: Temperatures hit a record high of 101 degrees in Burbank on Sunday, replacing a previous high of 100 degrees in 1964. In Orange County, Anaheim saw a record of 101 degrees, replacing a 98-degree high from 2020. Los Angeles, Orange, and Riverside counties all saw records broken on Saturday, with record high temperatures recorded in Newport Beach, Santa Ana, Anaheim, Idlewild, and the Burbank Airport. John Scott reporting.
1: The attorney for convicted murderer Krista Pike says Tennessee Governor Bill Lee should reduce her sentence to life in prison following last week's failed execution. Stephen Farrell on CNN's State of the Union says that Pike has endured what he calls a torturous execution attempt. Farrell adds that Pike remains in the hospital on a ventilator and is critically ill. More details, SRNNews.com.
6: 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It's messy, inconvenient, and often overwhelming. A friend

0: Some days, half the battle is not letting your thoughts run the whole show. Because thoughts can get loud. They can turn one hard moment into proof that everything is falling apart. But just because a thought is loud doesn't mean it's true. Bring it into the light. Hold it up against what's true about God. He is faithful. He is near. He cares for you. You don't have to believe everything fear tells you. Truth still has the power to quiet the noise. A little encouragement from Rejoice Radio.
1: 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Dr. Morris, whatever happened to Halley's Comet?
2: Chris, Halley's Comet is what astronomers refer to as a short-term comet. It makes an orbit around the sun every 76 years. People saw it in the early 1900s and then again in the 80s. Astronomers can keep track of it through telescopes, and they've noticed it has decreased in size. Every trip around the sun causes the comet to disintegrate, with the tail of the comet being stripped away. Halley's Comet can't make very many trips around the sun without being totally destroyed. Thus, it couldn't be millions and millions of years old. It's a short-period comet. But there are a lot of short-period comets in the solar system. The solar system can't be billions of years old with all these youthful features in it. Chris, everything fits the recent creation idea that we're taught when we go back to Genesis.
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1: Abortions increase as mail-order pills undermine state laws. This is Matt Staver with Freedom's Call. A recent report from the pro-life Charlotte Lozier Institute shows there continues to be an increase of abortions each year since the U.S. Supreme Court overruled both Roe v. Wade and Planned Parenthood v. Casey in 2022. According to the report, the data shows that the primary reason that abortions have increased is that women are having chemical abortions via mail-order drugs. After Dobbs, the Biden administration removed the FDA's safeguards from the abortion pill mifepristone. That means the increases can be attributed to a rise in telehealth prescriptions due to easier access, lower costs, as well as shield laws protecting abortion providers who send chemical abortion drugs into pro-life states where abortion is illegal. Reinstating the in-person requirements for chemical abortion drugs would significantly change the current abortion landscape in America. Stay informed at Liberty Counsel's website, lc.org/life.

0: 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Though we can't fix it all, we know who can. 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
2: Everybody understands that teenagers are just itching to get out on their own, to take over the reins of their lives, and to not have parents telling them what to do anymore. But this yearning for control actually starts much earlier. It's part of an inevitable growing up process. The task for us as parents is to hang on to the reins of authority in the early days, even though little hands are trying to pry our fingers loose, and then gradually grant independence as maturity arrives. But this is the most delicate responsibility in parenting. Power granted too early produces childhood folly, but power granted too late brings rebellion. It's a wise parent indeed who can let go little by little as the growing child is able to stand on his or her own.
1: For more information on this topic, visit drdobsonminute.org.

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1: That's RN News. I'm Rich Thomason in Washington. The Supreme Court, which begins its new term today, is poised to take up what some are calling the most important case of the Trump presidency.
2: The justices are set to review a pivotal immigration case challenging the Trump administration's policy of mandatory detention without bond hearings for illegal immigrants during deportation proceedings. The outcome could significantly impact the president's deportation agenda, with MAGA supporters anxious as it hinges on the court's interpretation of a 1996 immigration law. The case involves a Brazilian who entered the U.S. illegally over 20 years ago.
1: Correspondent Ron Taylor says the High Court will also consider the constitutionality of requiring proof of citizenship to vote. And a high-profile Second Amendment case will also be heard during the court's current term. A potential terror plot, including the arrest of a half-dozen men, has prompted the U.S. to relocate all of its B-1 bombers from a British air base back to the States. The death of a Russian lab worker from pneumonic plague has prompted the isolation of 200 people in Siberia, where that research facility is located. President Trump has urged backers to vote as if he were on the ballot next month, and he's campaigning as if he were on the ballot, with multiple stops far and wide.
3: This week, the president will be campaigning for Republican candidates across the country. President Trump scheduled to visit the Nebraska State Fairgrounds in Grand Island, Nebraska, today for a rally for Senator Pete Ricketts. On Wednesday, the president is scheduled to return to Texas to campaign again for Ken Paxton for Senate, this stop in San Antonio. The president also scheduled to return to Alabama for the SEC game Saturday night in Tuscaloosa against the Georgia Bulldogs. Laura Winters reporting.
1: The Dow futures are down 92 points. NASDAQ futures off 68. This is SRN News. With the 2026 midterm elections just 3 weeks away, Pastor Alan Jackson of World Outreach Church is encouraging Christians to turn out in big numbers because he believes America is such a special country.
4: Well, I think it's our Christian heritage. We've never been a uniquely Christian nation in that we've always been a nation of diversity. There have been many faiths expressed here. But the values that shaped our nation, our legal documents, our founding documents, our educational system, our legal system, were all derived from a Judeo-Christian worldview. And that's resulted in the greatest liberty and freedom and self-government the world has ever known. And it has brought the blessings of God. We don't look the same. We don't have the same accent. We're a nation of immigrants. We're a melting pot. But those values have bound us together. And I think we're at a tipping point. I'm deeply offended by people that say those Christian values should not be a part of our story. How dare they say to us that our biblical worldview doesn't have a place in the marketplace today? It's our heritage, and I will not relent. It is what shaped this nation, and we've got to find the courage to go back and tell the truth.
1: And that is Pastor Alan Jackson of World Outreach Church. This is SRN News. Texas is building new state juvenile detention facilities.
5: The move comes as more young people are referred to the juvenile justice system for gun-related crimes. Texas spending $300 million to build two new secure juvenile facilities, one near Rosharon in Brazoria County and another near Waxahachie in Ellis County. The new facilities near the Houston and Dallas metropolitan areas are intended to provide access to larger workforces while keeping more youth closer to their families. Construction on both facilities expected to be completed by early 2029. John Scott reporting.
1: There have been no arrests yet as the investigation continues into a mass shooting over the weekend in central Georgia. Two people were killed, 35 others were injured. It happened during a homecoming celebration yesterday in Vienna, Georgia, a couple of hours south of Atlanta. So far, no word on a motive for the attack. More details at srnnews.com.

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1: Then spake Jesus again unto them, saying, I am the light of the world. He that followeth me shall not walk in darkness, but shall have the light of life.
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2: Welcome to the Word for Life, a daily study of Scripture with John Lanz, senior pastor of Bethel Baptist Church in Indianapolis, Indiana. The church at Ephesus had an impressive spiritual resume. They were diligent, discerning, and disciplined. They defended truth, resisted compromise, and kept serving when others quit. And yet, after all the praise, Jesus paused and spoke words that still arrest the heart. Nevertheless, I have somewhat against thee. They had not abandoned doctrine or stopped serving. They had simply drifted from love. The motions continued, but the music was gone. In the final moments of this message, we listen as Christ gently exposes what was lost, why it matters, and how a cooled heart can find its way back to a living flame. Please take a moment and join us in Revelation 2 for today's Bible study with our teacher, Pastor John Lanz.
3: You see, Jesus doesn't just scold, he shepherds them. He offers them the counsel that is needed so that they could move forward, to move away from that place that they no longer were serving him out of just duty, but return to delight. He doesn't fold his arms in frustration. He doesn't point his finger in judgment. He opens his hands and says, come back. There's four words that I want you to think of when you look at this verse. The first word is this, remember. Remember from whence thou art fallen. You see, there's nothing wrong with looking back in the past and seeing where God has brought you from. Memory is really the first miracle of restoration. The Greek word for remember has more than just the meaning of recall. It means to keep calling to mind, to dwell on it, to bring it forward again and again. And Jesus is saying, let your memory lead your heart back to where it once was. That's why marriage, we celebrate anniversaries. We remember the day we got married. We have memories of specific dates when we first went on our first date, all of these things. We remember it because it reminds us of the love that we have. And it's the same is true in our walk with God. Do you remember when your prayers were fresh? Do you remember when the Bible wasn't an obligation, but an open door? Do you remember when you didn't just attend church? You couldn't wait to attend church. You see, memory can be holy ground. Because memory is where repentance begins. The Ephesians had fallen, but Christ points out how far they had fallen. But he didn't say from where, he just said, remember from whence thou art fallen. He's not rubbing their sin in their faces. He's reminding them that the height of what they once knew, the warmth, the intimacy, the joy, it could be theirs again. But it begins with a remembering. Love has that landmark of what it used to be like. Go back to that in your mind, Jesus says. That's where you start again. Remember. But then the second word is the word repent. He says, remember from whence thou art fallen and repent. Now get this tonight. Repentance isn't just for the lost. It's for the lukewarm as well. The word repentance is a biblical word. Metanoia is the word that is used. It means to change one's mind. It gives the idea of pivoting and turning around. It's a U-turn on the road to self-sufficiency. What you're saying is this, I can't do this on my own. I need the Lord in my life. We often think repentance is about tears, and sometimes it is. But the truth is, at its core, repentance is about direction. I've been walking away from my first love. I've been going the wrong direction. I'm deciding to go back. The Ephesian believers said, I don't need a new program. What he was saying was they need a new posture. They need to be less about performance and more about his presence. Gazing upon God, repentance to go back to him. You see, the prodigal son is a perfect example of repentance. You know the story. He wandered off into sin, left the father, took all the money, spent it, and whenever he had spent all that he had, he found himself living in a pig's trough. And while he was in that pig's trough, the Bible says he came to his senses. That's the first part of repentance. He changed his mind. He began to recognize some things. He said, as he came to his senses, he said, my father's servants eat better than I do. Here I am living down in this little pig's trough with eating corn husks and slop all the time. I will go home. I will arise and go to my father and say, Father, I am no longer worthy to be your son, but I will be your servant. There was a change of mind. And then the Bible says he changed his direction. He began the walk to go home. That's biblical repentance. And it's not just for the unbeliever. It's for the believer as well. And sometimes we wander away from the Father. Now, here's the good news. when he wandered away from the Father and he found himself out in that pig's trough, and he said, I'm going to go back to my Father and say, I'll be a servant, not his son. Little did he know how happy his Father would be for when he would come home. The same is true for the church. He's happy when the church returns. He says, repent. Not only repent, but also repeat. Look again, if you would please, at verse number 5. Remember from whence thou art fallen and repent. And here it is, do the first works. Do the first things that you used to do. You see, love is not just recovered by emotion. It's revived by action. You know, there's a song that they used to sing back in the 70s. You've lost that loving feeling. Some of you are old enough to remember that. Say amen right there. You know why you lost that loving feeling? Because you stopped showing love. The word love is agape. It's a love of choice. It's a decision that you make. If your marriage is kind of getting cold, the best thing a husband can do is go out and buy his wife some flowers like he used to do years ago. Take her out to dinner somewhere and do something special. Have that investment in time. Do those first works. Jesus didn't say, feel the way you used to. What he did was this. He said, go do what you used to do. Go back to the habits that kindled your heart. Open your Bible before you open your phone first thing in the morning. Sing when no one is watching, even out of key. Do all of those things because you love him. And it rekindles that fire, that desire. Repeat. Go do the first works. But then there's a fourth word that's used here. It's the word remove. Look at verse number 5. Remember, therefore, from whence thou art fallen, and repent and do the first works, or else I will come unto thee quickly, and I will remove thy candlestick from out of his place, except thou repent. Oh, you say, what does it mean, remove your candlestick? We have to understand in Revelation chapter 1, Jesus is speaking to the churches, and then he says, I'm walking in the midst of the seven golden candlesticks. I'm walking in the midst of the churches. And what he's saying is this, I'm going to come. If you don't repent and you don't remember and you don't repeat what you were doing, if you don't get that first love back, I'm going to remove your candlestick. You see, the Bible says that we as a body of believers are the light of the world. It's the only I am statement that Jesus made when he said, I am the light of the world, that he then turns around and says to the body and to the people, you are the light of the world. Jesus said, I am the bread of life. He never says to us that we're the bread of life. He says, I am the water of life. He never tells us we're the water of life. He says, I am the good shepherd. He never says to us that we're the good shepherd. But he did say, I am the light of the world. And then in Matthew chapter 5, he says to you and I, you are the light of the world. And it is possible for our light to go out. When the church becomes so cold, so passionless, so lacking of love, he says the consequence is this, is not that the light will go out, I'll come and take your candlestick away. I'll remove your influence. I'll remove your influence in the community. I'll remove your influence in the world. The witness of the church is no longer effective if love doesn't remain. He says you can keep your structure and your schedule and your services, but I'll ultimately take the Spirit and you'll have a building, but you'll have no burning, no fire. In Ephesus, you can go visit it today. Once was the crown jewel of the early church. It eventually lost its lamp. The ruins are silent. There's no hymns. There's no prayers. There's just the whisper of wind through marble stone because the light went out. And the light went out not because persecution snuffed it out, but because passion starved it out. There was no passion. So there's a warning to us tonight. Jesus says to us, you've got to return to your first love. Remember, repent, repeat, or else I'll remove your candlestick. You can almost hear the Lord saying that to today's church. Remember when my word used to thrill you, he would say to us, do you remember a time that you loved me more? Do you remember the desire when your heartbeat was in sync with my heart? Oh, if you do, and it's not that way now, repeat. Go back. You see, Jesus isn't after a perfect church. By the way, there is no perfect church. If you're looking for a perfect church, come join it. You'll end up making it imperfect when you do. He's not looking for the perfect church. He's looking for a passionate church. He's not looking for a spotless sanctuary. He's looking for a shining lamp. He says to the church, remember, repent. Return. He ends with a positive in verse number 7. I love this. He says in verse number 7, he that hath an ear, let him hear. Let me ask you, do you all have ears tonight? Do you have ears attached to your head? Are you hearing what the Spirit says? Not what John says, not what pastor says. Do you hear what the Spirit saith to the churches? To him that overcometh, I will give to eat of the tree of life, which is in the midst of the paradise of God. Isn't it interesting? The book of Genesis, the first book of the Bible, begins with the tree of life, and man is shut out from it. And the one who is shut out from it, there is an angel that's protecting that. But we come to the end of the book of the Bible, the book of Revelation, and the tree of life is presented again. And it's open. It's available. And he says it's available to those that overcome. Circle that word overcome, if you would, please. It's from that same word, Nike, where we get our English word Nike. Those who are the ones who conquer. Now, let me stop and say this. It's not for the superstars of the church. It's the ones who just remain faithful and persevere. Genesis begins with a garden and a tree, and Revelation ends with a city and the same tree restored. And Jesus says, in the paradise of God, you'll be able to come. You'll be able to live. You'll be able to eat. Again, this is not the reward for the perfect. It's the promise to the persevering. It's for those who never fall, those who found their way back into love. But it requires that we take seriously our love for Him, not our schedules, not our service, as important as those things are. But we make certain we do it because we love Him, not because we're obligated. Remember your first love. Return to that fire. Rekindle your passion. And when you do, the influence of the church will abound in the community around the world because you've been faithful to love the one who ultimately loved you and gave his very life. Do you love the Lord tonight? Do you have in your heart that desire to love him? Hear the words of Jesus to the Ephesian church. Remember, repent, and repeat. Father, I thank you tonight for your word that does remind us that it is very possible for us to be orthodox in our theology and passionless in our practice. It's very easy for us to be more about activity and still have no affection in our heart for you. Forgive us for being so calendar-driven. Lord, sometimes the modern evangelical church is more about activities and plans and parties and recreation. And we know that you don't oppose fellowship. In fact, you've planned for us to be together in heaven and worship and fellowship for all of eternity. But Lord, may you help us make certain that we keep our eyes fully focused on the one whom we fellowship around. Lord, I pray that we'll be mindful that it's so easy for the church to become so busy that we stop being blessed. May we give ourselves fully over to you who we love. And Lord, if there's some who sit in this service tonight who hear the words to the Ephesian church, they have ears to hear that says, I have somewhat against thee. You've been faithful to teach that Sunday school class, but you don't have the same passion you once had. You've been faithful to that ministry at the prison, or you've been faithful to the choir in your service. You've been faithful to all the things. I pray that they'll return to that first love. May they get something in their very soul for themselves and be obedient to you and say, Lord, I want to work. I want to operate. I want to serve from the overflow. It's something that's real within me that just can't help but flow out because I love you so much. Help us to have a revival in our hearts that causes us to fall in love with you once again. Thank you for the example of the Ephesian church. And now may it be the impetus for Bethel Baptist Church to evaluate our hearts.
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1: With SRN News, I'm Rich Thomason in Washington. They've come home. All American B-1 bombers, which were at a British airbase, are now back in the U.S. Security concerns prompted the move.
2: The Pentagon says about a dozen bombers stationed at RAF Fairford have returned to the U.S. but remain ready for combat missions. The move follows the arrest of six suspects accused of plotting an attack on the base, with U.K. officials saying there are strong indications that Iran was involved. The suspects were later released on bail as British authorities continue investigating, while Iran denies involvement. The U.S. has also increased security at other military bases in Britain, including RAF Lakenheath, where American fighter jets are stationed. I'm Mark Mayfield.
1: President Trump is creating a new super intelligence force. It's to be known as the SIF for short.
3: Trump posted on Truth Social the agency will work closely with public interest groups, religious organizations, and critical infrastructure providers. National Intelligence Director Jay Clayton, FTC Chairman Andrew Ferguson, Chief Technology Officer Emil Michael, and other leaders will manage the agency. I'm Tammy Trujillo.
1: This is opening day for the U.S. Supreme Court, opening day of its new term. Among other high-profile cases, justices will consider whether laws banning semi-automatic rifles violate the Second Amendment. Also, is it constitutional to require proof of citizenship in order to vote? Republican Senator John Kennedy is not ruling out a possible run for the White House at some point. When pressed on whether he would seek the GOP nomination against, say, Vice President Vance.
4: Oh, I'm not going to talk about another potential candidate. I'm just not there yet. I assume J.D.'s going to run.
1: The Louisiana Republican, a guest on NBC's Meet the Press. On Wall Street this hour, the Dow is up 22 points. The Nasdaq, 11 points in the red. This is SRN News. Hedia Miramati Falco is author of the book Living Fearlessly, Why I Left Islam to Win Battles for the Kingdom. Formerly a devout Muslim, she later was drawn to follow Jesus Christ. At a religious broadcasters conference recently, she sat for an interview with Lori Tratiff of SRN News and declared that any follower of Jesus can have a profound impact on America.
5: Whether you're a housewife in Northern California or a Pakistani woman living in Texas, you can meet Jesus wherever you are, and you could be empowered to do amazing things. 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We all have a chance to live fearless in Christ, live out our faith boldly, and make an impact.
1: 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This is SRN News. Washington's governor proposes a ban on cell phones in schools.
6: Governor Bob Ferguson went to Spokane's Lewis and Clark High School to make the announcement on Friday. The Phone Free Schools Act has a policy of away for the day. Students wouldn't have access to cell phones or smartwatches during class, between classes, or during lunch. Ferguson says studies show students do better in school without cell phones. School districts would decide how the phones are stored. The legislature would need to pass the bill. I'm Brad Ford.
1: President Trump pays a visit to Nebraska today with the midterm elections just 1 month away. He is slated to speak to supporters at a rally in Grand Island, where he'll appear alongside Republican Senator Pete Ricketts as he campaigns for re-election. Over the weekend, the president headlined a rally in Ohio where he claimed that if Democrats gain power in November, the country would see the worst inflation in U.S. history. More details, SRNNews.com.

If I rise on the wings of the dawn, if I settle on the far side of the sea, even there your hand will guide me, your right hand will hold me fast.

Good morning. Thank you for joining me for this edition of Joy in the Morning. After two more songs, we're going to hear from Pastor Adrian Rogers in a brief segment called Profound Truth. The two songs we're going to hear now are titled Great Things He Has Done, and that song is going to be followed by a group singing He Lives, Jesus Lives.

0: What convicts people? How does the Holy Spirit of God do it? He doesn't do it in abstraction. He does it through people who are living and walking in victory. Now here's the big question. Would anybody fall under conviction because of your life? Would anybody say, I know that there's a God because I can see what He's done for you. I can see what He's done for you. I can see what He's done for that church. I know that there is something about your life that is inexplicable, unexplainable, apart from the hand of Almighty God. What is there about your life that makes you different from your neighbor? What is there about you that cannot be explained apart from God?
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We're at the beginning of a series that includes learning one key verse from each book of the Bible. We've learned verses from Genesis and Exodus, so we're ready for this week's hidden treasure to be from somewhere in the book of Leviticus. Please repeat after me to begin memorizing. Leviticus 20:26. And ye shall be holy unto me, for I, the Lord, am holy, and have severed you from other people, that ye should be mine. Leviticus 20:26. Once again, Leviticus 20:26. And ye shall be holy unto me, for I the Lord am holy, and have severed you from other people, that ye should be mine. Leviticus 20:26.

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for our brain teaser, my annual ritual of sharing this favorite poem by Robert Frost. It's titled October. Oh, hushed October morning mild, thy leaves have ripened to the fall. Tomorrow's wind, if it be wild, should waste them all. The crows above the forest call, tomorrow they may form and go. Oh, hushed October morning mild, begin the hours of this day slow. Make the day seem to us less brief. Hearts not averse to being beguiled, beguile us in the way you know. Release one leaf at break of day, at noon release another leaf, one from our trees, one far away. Retard the sun with gentle mist. Enchant the land with amethyst. Slow, slow, for the grape's sake, if they were all, whose leaves already are burnt with frost, whose clustered fruit must else be lost, for the grape's sake, along the wall. A Little Taste of October by Robert Frost for today's Brain Teaser.

0: kind of God would use evolution to make living things? The answer next on today's Creation Moment. And now, here's our Creation Moment host, Ian Taylor.
1: Some people think that they can believe in Jesus Christ as their Savior and at the same time believe God created through evolution. These people are called theistic evolutionists or progressive creationists. What kind of nature would a God have who creates through the death that is essential to evolution? First, death would have to have begun from the very moment of creation. Death, disease, pain, and suffering would have had to have originated with this God. Long before man, according to evolution, dinosaurs were eating other dinosaurs, and entire species were dying out. Rather than loving us, such a God would be indifferent to us and capricious. The God that would use evolution to make living things would have no right to bring a worldwide flood to punish sinful man. This kind of God would be nothing more than a bully. Such a God would not be likely to have given us his word, and nothing the Bible says about him could be true. If the Bible really is from him, it is full of untrue claims. Any God who created using evolution is not the God of the Bible. If you think about it, the God of evolution sounds surprisingly more like the devil. Any God that uses evolution and death to make us is extremely cruel. More importantly, if there was no first Adam to bring sin and death into the world, there was no need for Christ, whom the Bible calls the last Adam, to die and save us from our sin and death.
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Jeremiah 17:9 says that the heart is deceitful above all things and desperately wicked. Martin Luther said, "I am more afraid of my own heart than of the Pope and all his cardinals." And when you consider that these people were set on taking Luther's life, his statement reminds us to never put 1 ounce of trust in this old flesh.

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1: With SRN News, I'm Rich Thomason in Washington. A suspected terror plot has prompted the U.S. to fly all of its B-1 bombers back home from an airbase in the U.K.
2: The Pentagon says about a dozen bombers stationed at RAF Fairford have returned to the U.S. but remain ready for combat missions. The move follows the arrest of six suspects accused of plotting an attack on the base, with U.K. officials saying there are strong indications Iran was involved. The suspects were later released on bail as British authorities continue investigating while Iran denies involvement.
1: Correspondent Richard Boyd. Investigators believe the Fly Dubai co-pilot accused of stabbing his captain trying to seize control of the Israeli-bound flight acted alone. Southern California realtor taken into custody at LAX is charged with working for China.
3: FBI agents say 34-year-old Wan Ying Zhang of Irvine was arrested as she tried to board a flight to Shanghai, China. She's being charged with acting as an unregistered agent for the Chinese government. Prosecutors say Zhang, who goes by the name Heather, followed orders from Chinese officials to spy on an official believed to be the U.S. resident son of the Taiwanese president. She allegedly sent photos, videos, and license plate numbers to Chinese handlers. Zhang is expected to make her initial appearance at a U.S. district court in Los Angeles today. I'm Bree Tennis.
1: Forecasters are keeping a close eye on the southwestern Gulf.
4: That's where a low pressure system now has a 50% chance of tropical development. The National Hurricane Center in Miami says a depression could form over the next few days as it tracks northeast toward Florida. The next named system on the list is Isaias. I'm Tammy Trujillo.
1: The Coast Guard search for a medical transport plane that disappeared off the New England coast is being suspended. On Wall Street, Dow futures 8 points higher. This is SRN News. This past week, the top legal officials in Louisiana, Arkansas, and Alabama filed a federal lawsuit against three other states, charging they are illegally breaking pro-life laws in the southern states by allowing mail-order shipments of abortion pills to originate within the defendant's borders. One of the plaintiffs is Liz Merle, the Attorney General of Louisiana.
5: This is an original action filed against Massachusetts, California, and New York, challenging their shield laws because those laws are intended to nullify our laws in our state and facilitate illegal abortion pill trafficking. And they are doing it for a political purpose. They are doing it because they disapprove of the laws that our state has passed, and so they want to flood our state with those pills illegally.
1: The Louisiana Attorney General adds it will now be up to the Supreme Court to rein in the illegal abortion pill pipeline into her state. This is SRN News. New CDC-led study concludes most flu sufferers stop isolating when they are probably still contagious.
6: The study says most people with the flu end their isolation 4 days after symptoms begin when they still are at their most viral. Researchers stress the importance of post-isolation precautions like hand washing, improving indoor air quality, and cleaning high-touch surfaces. CDC guidelines say people can end isolation when their symptoms have been improving for 24 hours without fever-reducing medication. I'm Lisa Carton.
1: No word of any arrests yet, and the investigation continues into a mass shooting over the weekend in central Georgia. Two people were killed, 35 other people were injured. This happened during a homecoming celebration yesterday in Vienna, Georgia. That's located a couple of hours south of Atlanta. So far, nothing on a motive. The deadly attack. More details at srnnews.com.

Have you ever noticed how self-obsessed people seem to be? Well, one way that a Christian shines in this world is by being the opposite, by being like Jesus, looking away from self and outward toward the needs of others. That well-known acronym for joy, it comes into play here. Jesus first, others second, and yourself last. Our next two songs on Joy in the Morning are focused on the first two. The second song is about putting Jesus first. It's titled Fix Your Eyes on Jesus. And then the song that we're going to hear now is all about others, giving our all so that others can know Christ.

0: That Sunday, we drove from my hometown, Long Beach, California, out to Costa Mesa, California, to this little place called Calvary Chapel.
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0: A tiny church which was bursting at the seams with scores of newly born-again hippies who were on fire and not at all shy about talking about it. To walk into that place was to feel something tangible. As a non-believer who knew nothing about the Father, the Son, or the Holy Spirit, I felt the presence of all three. I didn't know what it was, but it was like a wall of something that hit me. And that was the first time I ever heard the gospel clearly presented. And the impact was almost unbearable.
1: Hear the entirety of Joe Dallas's amazing story about God's work in his life by visiting familyminute.org.

A pastor wrote our devotional thought from Exodus 14:13, "Stand still and see the salvation of the Lord." He wrote, "Stand still? That is a difficult thing for anyone to do. We like to be active and busy. But sometimes God says, stand aside for a while." After years of an active ministry, I was laid aside some years ago for several weeks as I hovered between life and death upon my sickbed. It was there I learned the lesson that I was not indispensable. While I stood still, the work went on. Before this, we had rushed and hurried and fretted in our busy lives. But it was then that the Lord taught us the lesson of standing still. He taught us that He was there and knew all about the illness before and had made provision for it. These times are hard on our pride. They humble us. They take something out of us, but at the same time, they teach us this great lesson. The Lord can get along without us, but we could never get along without Him.

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1: God's no unjust judge, and you can afford to just keep going to Him in prayer. And if you really mean business, you're going to move the arm of God one way or another. And He may make it clear to you that He's not going to do the thing exactly as you want it done, but He's going to hear and answer your prayer. And that's the reason I think we ought to just lay hold of God in a very definite way today about these things that concern us, that we feel deeply. And as you look about you today, friend, don't be discouraged. Don't faint. Please don't faint. Pray.
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Matthew Henry said that Psalm 79, which is where our approved workman questions come from, most likely was written in reference to the destruction of Jerusalem and the temple, and the woeful havoc made of the Jewish nation by the Chaldeans under Nebuchadnezzar. Here's question one. The writer says Jerusalem had been laid in what? Heaps, piles, or mounds? Jerusalem has been laid in heaps. True or false? Those who died in battle were buried. Verses 2 and 3 tell us that the Jewish people were not buried, and their bodies were being eaten by birds and beasts. True or false? God no longer loved Israel. You won't find the specific answer in this passage, but if you've been reading along from Genesis to now, you know that God gave every opportunity, including an abundance of time, for his people to do right. He even sent them prophets, but they continued to rebel against him. He still loves Israel, but they forced him to show them some tough love. We're going to continue in verse 6 tomorrow.

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1: Too often, religion's just a list of rules. Dad had lots of rules for me, and I never understood why certain things were wrong, but rules were rules. For me, religion was a prison, and rules were the steel bars. Don't go there. Don't do that. Don't say this or that. Now, Dad pulled some strings and got me into Bible college, but they had even more rules. I'd gone to church enough to last a lifetime and wasn't even sure God existed, so I ignored the rules. The school and I finally parted company, and I was on my own, making friends with others who escaped the rules. 10 months after Pearl Harbor, I joined the Air Corps and served in China. I learned to gamble, use profanity, tell dirty jokes and other things Dad banned. Religion had been crammed down my throat. Now I could be like everyone else. I didn't realize I was exchanging one prison for another. After the war, I visited my sister and saw a joy and peace in her that I wanted. I learned that the freedom I sought by ignoring rules was a delusion, but that obeying rules wasn't the answer either. True freedom came when I gave my life over to a person, Jesus Christ. That freedom changed me so much, I eventually returned to Japan to show my former enemies how the love of Christ can set a person free. I'm Art Seeley. If the Son, therefore, shall make you free, ye shall be free indeed.
0: If you would like to be free from the weight of sin by receiving Jesus Christ as Lord and Savior, call 1-888-NEED-HIM right now. Free Indeed is a production of Pacific Garden Mission, 1458 South Canal Street, Chicago, Illinois, 60607. 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
3: With the Wall Street Business Report, I'm Bill Alexander. The U.S. economy added just 29,000 jobs last month, and the unemployment rate ticked up to 4.2%. It was slower than expected growth for a labor market that had shown greater than expected strength. The group of seven countries agreed to release 100 million barrels of diesel and crude oil from emergency reserves. The U.S. led a pressure campaign on the European Union to draw down emergency diesel inventories, with the Trump administration warning that failure to act could lead to a U.S. ban on diesel exports. Several states are pushing to suspend or eliminate their gas taxes to help drivers suffering from high prices at the pump. There's also been a push to suspend the 18 cent per gallon federal gas tax. Mattel shares rose 23% following a report that the toy maker had attracted takeover interest from brand licensing company Authentic Brands Group that could value the toy maker at $6 billion or more. For the Wall Street Business Report, I'm Bill Alexander in Washington.

It's Missions Monday, and our spotlight today falls on those serving as missionaries in Mexico. One family I read about has been serving there since 1999. That's 27 years of ministry. Another is a young family with three children. They had some medical issues and had to leave the field for a time, but they're back again, fulfilling their call. We're going to play an instrumental next so that we can take a few moments as a family of believers and hold up all of those who are giving the gospel in Mexico.

0: serving the Gulf Coast and beyond. 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
1: With SRN News, I'm Rich Thomason in Washington. A suspected terror plot has prompted the U.S. to fly all of its B-1 bombers back home from an airbase in the U.K.
2: The Pentagon says about a dozen bombers stationed at RAF Fairford have returned to the U.S. but remain ready for combat missions. The move follows the arrest of six suspects accused of plotting an attack on the base, with U.K. officials saying there are strong indications Iran was involved. The suspects were later released on bail as British authorities continue investigating while Iran denies involvement.
1: Correspondent Richard Boyd. Investigators believe the Fly Dubai co-pilot accused of stabbing his captain trying to seize control of the Israeli-bound flight acted alone. Southern California realtor taken into custody at LAX is charged with working for China.
3: FBI agents say 34-year-old Wan Ying Zhang of Irvine was arrested as she tried to board a flight to Shanghai, China. She's being charged with acting as an unregistered agent for the Chinese government. Prosecutors say Zhang, who goes by the name Heather, followed orders from Chinese officials to spy on an official believed to be the U.S. resident son of the Taiwanese president. She allegedly sent photos, videos, and license plate numbers to Chinese handlers. Zhang is expected to make her initial appearance at a U.S. district court in Los Angeles today. I'm Bree Tennis.
1: Forecasters are keeping a close eye on the southwestern Gulf.
4: That's where a low-pressure system now has a 50% chance of tropical development. The National Hurricane Center in Miami says a depression could form over the next few days as it tracks northeast toward Florida. The next named system on the list is Isaias. I'm Tammy Trujillo.
1: The Coast Guard search for a medical transport plane that disappeared off the New England coast is being suspended. On Wall Street, Dow futures 8 points higher. This is SRN News. This past week, the top legal officials in Louisiana, Arkansas, and Alabama filed a federal lawsuit against three other states, charging they are illegally breaking pro-life laws in the southern states by allowing mail-order shipments of abortion pills to originate within the defendant's borders. One of the plaintiffs is Liz Merle, the Attorney General of Louisiana.
5: This is an original action filed against Massachusetts, California, and New York, challenging their shield laws because those laws are intended to nullify our laws in our state and facilitate illegal abortion pill trafficking. And they are doing it for a political purpose. They are doing it because they disapprove of the laws that our state has passed, and so they want to flood our state with those pills illegally.
1: The Louisiana Attorney General adds it will now be up to the Supreme Court to rein in the illegal abortion pill pipeline into her state. This is SRN News. New CDC-led study concludes most flu sufferers stop isolating when they are probably still contagious.
6: The study says most people with the flu end their isolation 4 days after symptoms begin when they still are at their most viral. Researchers stress the importance of post-isolation precautions like hand washing, improving indoor air quality, and cleaning high-touch surfaces. CDC guidelines say people can end isolation when their symptoms have been improving for 24 hours without fever-reducing medication. I'm Lisa Carton.
1: No word of any arrests yet, and the investigation continues into a mass shooting over the weekend in central Georgia. Two people were killed, 35 other people were injured. This happened during a homecoming celebration yesterday in Vienna, Georgia. That's located a couple of hours south of Atlanta. So far, nothing on a motive. The deadly attack. More details at srnnews.com.

0: sharing joy for your journey in the Word. John 8, verse 12.
1: Then spake Jesus again unto them, saying, I am the light of the world. He that followeth me shall not walk in darkness, but shall have the light of life.
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A strong chance of hope, steady truth, and music that points you to Jesus. 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

0: type of books do you like to read? Mysteries? Thrillers? Biographies? Welcome to Through the Bible, where our teacher, Dr. J. Vernon McGee, takes us back to childhood as he tells us the Bible is a picture book and that God wants us to learn the truths that he has for us by looking at the pictures that he has given to us. I'm Steve Schwetz, your host on this five-year journey through God's whole Word, and I'm so glad that you've hopped aboard the Bible bus as we take a look at some of the most beautiful pictures in the Bible. Our text, well, that's Exodus 28, so grab your Bible and turn there now. And while you do that, here's Dr. McGee's introduction on what we're going to hear about the tabernacle.
1: Well, today we're going to a fashion show, by the way. The high priest is going to be fitted out with new garments and the priests with new garments. And there is a corollary there. There is a garment that God provides today for sinners that trust Christ. He not only subtracts their sin, but he adds a robe of righteousness. I tell you, that's the kind of a style show that we need in the church, isn't it? Those wearing the robes of righteousness and manifesting that to the world today.
0: Wouldn't that be a sight? Well, interestingly, the Bible talks a lot about clothing, and as Dr. McGee says, it's important. So stay tuned, and in just a few minutes, we're going to hear about some amazing garments worn by the high priests. You'll also hear Dr. McGee talk about his mohair suit that he and his friends would joke about. Before we jump in right now into Exodus 28, here's a letter from a fellow Bible bus passenger named Debbie. This study has been a lifeline for me for over 10 years now. I love the systematic teaching of the Word of God and how it reveals Jesus throughout the entire Bible. Today, as I was listening to the part in Genesis about Jacob and Esau, I could see those men in my mind as they lived their lives. As I listen, I'm seeing more clearly that the people in the Bible were real people with real lives and the same struggles and joys that I have. The words in the Bible are not just a story, but a telling of real life and the weaving of Jesus throughout it all. I've been in church since I was a little girl. I accepted God's invitation at 12, and now I'm 61, and the Bible is more alive to me every day as the Holy Spirit gives me eyes to see what Dr. J. Vernon McGee is teaching. I give every month to keep the Bible bus going and have joy in the giving, because I know the Lord is using you to get the whole Word to the whole world in truth. Well, thanks, Debbie. Thanks for your encouragement and for your generosity in ministry partnership with us. Now, if you'd like to know more about how you can partner with Debbie and others to keep the Bible bus traveling the highways of God's Word, just visit ttb.org or call 1-800-65-BIBLE, or you can just click Give in our app. And if our time in God's Word is meaningful to you, would you write and tell us your story? 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You can write to Box 7100, Pasadena, California, 91109, or in Canada, Box 25325, London, Ontario, N6C6B1. Let's pray. Heavenly Father, would you use the teaching of your Word to reach those who live in places that we may never go? Let it bring light into a dark world, and then help us to understand how to bring glory to you in all that we do every day. In Jesus' name, amen. Open to Exodus 28 as we go through the Bible with Dr. J. Vernon McGee.
1: Now, as we come today to the 28th chapter, the book of Exodus, it seems like we have a departure here. It actually is not from the instructions of the tabernacle. The tabernacle, we've already seen a great deal of it. The details have been given to us, and we've seen that in every thread and every color, every cord, why there is the meaning that it all suggests Christ in his person and in his work. Now we come to the ones that are going to serve in the tabernacle, and the Levites will serve. The family of Aaron will serve as priests, and Aaron himself will be the great high priest. And he'll have to have garments to serve, and these garments all speak of Christ. And we are given here the instructions for the garments. And it reveals to us Christ as our great high priest. And I know of nothing that reaches down and illustrates how Christ today meets our needs in such a wonderful way. Now, I begin reading at chapter 28, verse 1, And I have to confess that a great deal of these instructions, they do not make thrilling reading. This doesn't read like a detective story, but it has more meaning in it than a detective story or a mystery. And there's no mystery here because it reveals Christ. And therefore, if we don't see him here, then it's extremely boring, I can assure you. And you wonder why God would give us all these instructions. Well, he gave them to us because actually the Bible is a picture book. And that's the way little children learn, is by pictures. I can still remember when I was a little one and I was given a book, and in it I can see those pictures to this good day. A is for apple, B is for baby, C is for cat, and D is for dog. And that's as far as I can go. I wasn't that precocious to go all the way through the alphabet, but I do remember those. And God has given us these pictures that you and I, as babes in Christ, and I'm not sure that many of us get past that stage. I find that a great many of the super-duper saints are just great big overgrown babies today, and we all need the picture book to see this great truth God has for us. Now let's look at this chapter 28. And take thou unto thee Aaron thy brother and his sons with him, and among the children of Israel, that he may minister unto me in the priest's office, even Aaron, Nadab, and Abihu, Eleazar, Ithamar, Aaron's sons. And thou shalt make holy garments for Aaron thy brother for glory and for beauty. Now, I don't get the idea that there's something holy about the garments in the sense that you and I think of that today. This is not a handkerchief that's been prayed over, friends. That's superstition. That's not what you have here. You see, the word for holy here means, in the Hebrew, set apart. And it means that which was set apart for God. Anything that's set apart for God is holy. Now, you may have in your pocketbook today $10. You may want to take $1 out of that and give that to the Lord's work. And I just well carry that illustration right on through to its logical conclusion. Maybe you want to send it to the Through the Bible program. Well, the minute that you set that aside for the service of God, that $1, and you may have gotten it at a store, and that store may have gotten it from a gambler, and a gambler may have gotten it from a prostitute, and a prostitute may have gotten it from one who was a thief, and so on and so on. But the minute that that is set aside for God, that's holy. Anything that's set aside for God is holy. Now, these are holy garments. They are to be used in the service of God, you see. And I am able to claim today, I don't wear a robe, but I do use a suit, a mohair suit, that I use exclusively for the pulpit. And I have a lot of fun kidding my intimate friends. I tell them I have on my holy suit today. I have on my holy clothes. Well, in one sense, that's accurate. It is set aside for just one thing, that is the ministering of the Word of God. Now, thou shalt make holy garments for Aaron thy brother for glory and for beauty. Notice they're for glory, the glory of God, and for beauty. And I love that. Things don't have to be ugly, friends, just because they're in the service of God. I personally resent today that the world and the flesh and the devil has to get everything that's beautiful, even a beautiful woman, beautiful colors, beautiful buildings. Why can't God get the beauty? He's the one who made beauty. And if you don't think he splashes color around, watch a sunset. I look at the leaves in the fall. Or go out and look at the heavens during a storm even. Oh, God majors in colors and beauty, and there is a beauty. And so they are for glory and for beauty. And thou shalt speak unto all that are wise-hearted, whom I fill with the spirit of wisdom, that they may make Aaron's garments to consecrate him, that he may minister unto me in the priest's office. Now, Aaron is to be set aside for the ministry of the great high priest, and these are his garments. And these are the garments which they shall make. Now, this is verse 4. First, a breastplate. Second, an ephod. And third, and a robe. And fourth, an embroidered coat. And five, a mitre. And a girdle. Six. And they shall make holy garments for Aaron thy brother and his sons, that he may minister unto me in the priest's office. Now, here are six garments that are to be used in the service of God, worn by Aaron, and then, of course, passed on to those who shall succeed him in office. Now, verse 5, and they shall take gold and blue and purple and scarlet and fine linen. Now, the garments are to be made out of the very best material, the very finest material. I want to be very careful here, but I feel like God ought to have the very best, and I must confess that we have to be very careful about this. I have personally, in my ministry, never driven an automobile that is considered exclusive, like the Cadillac or a Lincoln or something like that. One time I had a man offered to buy me one of those cars, and I refused it. I turned it down. I drive a Chevrolet, and very frankly, I feel I have as much right to drive the other, but I do know that it's misunderstood, and I feel like I should not do that at all. I feel like that we do need to be very careful. Now, I happen to know right now of a certain ministry, and I won't attempt to identify it at all, that's coming under great criticism, and it's because that several people went out to the headquarters one day, and they found nothing but Cadillacs parked around the place. Well, very candidly, I can see why that would be criticized, because of the fact that today, especially when that type of ministry begs and urges people to give and is promoting all the time, if that is true, then we ought not to spend money needlessly. We ought to be very careful. And that's one of the reasons that I have attempted to follow this pattern, for the very simple reason that I ask people to give to the radio. Well, I don't want to drive around over the country in a Cadillac, and I don't intend to, even if it's given to me. So if any of you have been thinking about giving me a Cadillac, well, you forget that. May I say to you very seriously that this is something, though, that we need to recognize, that God's work should have the very best, and that doesn't mean a Cadillac. Now, I'm going to be very practical and frank with you today. What kind of equipment should we have? The machine that I'm making this tape on right now, what should it be, a cheap model? No, the tapes are a little important, we feel. And so, very frankly, we got the very best machine we could get. Now, we feel that is something that is essential, and we think God's work ought to have it. I trust that you understand what we're saying, because I believe that today God's being cheated, and he's being robbed. Malachi asked the question, will a man rob God? And you know what God's answer is? Yes, he sure will. He did in that day, and he will today. Now let me move on. They are to bring all of these, the very best, to make the garments for this man Aaron, the high priest. Now the first is an ephod. And they shall make the ephod of gold, of blue, and of purple, of scarlet, and fine twined linen with cunning work. It shall have the two shoulder pieces thereof joined at the two edges thereof, and so it shall be joined together. And the curious girdle of the ephod, which is upon it, shall be of the same according to the work thereof, even of gold, of blue, and purple, and scarlet, and fine twine linen. And thou shalt take two onyx stones and grave on them the names of the children of Israel, six of their names on one stone, and the other six names on the rest, on the other stone. Now he had underneath a linen garment, just like the other priests. Then over that, he had this ephod. And I don't know how to describe garments other than to say that, to me, you take a big, long piece of goods, and right in the center of it, you'd make a big hole for your head. Then you drop that down. Half of it go in front and half in the back. Then you gather it in the middle with a girdle. And that's about what it amounted to. The only thing that it wasn't done quite like that, the two pieces were brought together by two stones at the top, one on one shoulder and one on the other. And six of the names of the children of Israel were on one onyx stone, six on the other. In other words, when the high priest went into the presence of God, he carried the children of Israel on his shoulders. And that speaks of the strength of the high priest. That speaks of power. And we have a high priest today. We're told that he is able to save to the uttermost, because he ever liveth to make intercession for them. He is able to save, you see. He has the strength and the power. And you remember the parable that he gave about the little sheep that got lost, and the shepherd went out and found him. And what did he do? He put him on his shoulder. And that's where he carries me today. And that's where he carries you, friends, because I get, you know, off on the sidelines from time to time. And he's there to put us right back on his shoulder and to carry us. What a lovely picture this is, the ephod, and I can't go into other detail. It's here. Then over that was a breastplate. And the best way I have of describing that is it was sort of a vest that went over, but a very beautiful one. And notice this, verse 15, "And thou shalt make the breastplate of judgment." Now, that breastplate of judgment is interesting. Why is it a breastplate of judgment? Well, friends, sin has been judged, and we need the breastplate of righteousness today as believers. You see, that covers the vital part of us, and that's the only way we could stand in the presence of God. And that means our sins are judged. The righteousness of Christ is made over to us. And so this is called a breastplate of judgment with cunning work. After the work of the ephod, thou shalt make it. It sort of was part of the ephod. The ephod and the breastplate, they rather went together. "And of gold, of blue, and of purple, and of scarlet, and fine twined linen shalt thou make it." Now, this was a thing of beauty. This was really a beautiful thing. "Four square it shall be, being doubled. A span shall be the length thereof, and a span shall be the breadth thereof." Now we're really getting down to the details of it. And I just want to lift out this particular part here. "And thou shalt set in it settings of stones, even four rows of stones. The first row shall be a sardius, a topaz, a carbuncle. This shall be the first row. The second row shall be an emerald, a sapphire, and a diamond. And the third row, a lazure, an agate, an amethyst. And the fourth row, a beryl, an onyx, and jasper. They shall be set in gold in their enclosings." Now, friends, this was the thing of beauty. On the breast of the great high priest, there were these stones, and 12 of them now, and there were three, and there were four rows of them, 12 stones. And on each stone, we're told, "The stones shall be with the names of the children of Israel, 12 according to their names, like the engravings of a signet." Now, it was a thing of beauty. We'll take up these stones. We find them again, by the way, in the book of Revelation, the foundation of the New Jerusalem are these same stones. And it's quite interesting to see that. Each one a different color. What a flashing, beautiful display this was. I think that God's universe is filled with color. We don't see it today because sin has marred it. These men, when they made the trip to the moon, everything else was either light or dark, black and white. There was no color except on this little earth. We're the only place that has any color, friends, because we can see the color that's here. But there's other color, and I'm of the opinion God's universe, when sin is removed, will flash with color. What a thing of beauty it will be. Now, these 12 stones are quite interesting. You see that when he put this on and went in before the people, it represents the Lord Jesus, who's in God's right hand for us. Now, he not only carries us on his shoulder, the place of power and the place of ability, but he carries us on his breast, the place where his heart is. Love, you see. He loves us. What a picture this is. And we're engraved on his heart. We sometimes take that in the book of Revelation about he'll give to us a name, a stone with a name on it. Well, we have a notion that we're going to get a new name up there. Well, I think so, but that's not it. The new name is his name. He's going to mean something different to each one of us. You see, he means something different to me than he does to you. He's met my need in a certain way, he'll meet your need in a certain way. And there's a lot of instructions here, and I'm not going to read it because by the time I got through, everybody'd be tuned out, and I wouldn't blame them because it just goes into minute details. Why? Why, the Spirit of God, friends, is putting an emphasis on what he thinks is important. Now we come to verse 30, and thou shalt put in the breastplate of judgment the Urim and the Thummim, and they shall be upon Aaron's heart when he goeth in before the Lord, and Aaron shall bear the judgment of the children of Israel upon his heart before the Lord continually. Now, I don't want you to tell this to anybody. I'm just telling this to you, and I would like to keep it a secret from everybody else. I do not know what the Urim and Thummim is. And I have read, I suppose, 25 different authors that have written about this, and I have news for you. They don't know either. The very interesting thing is, it had something to do with determining the will of God. Just how, I don't know. Actually, there's some who thought they were dice. I don't think so. But I do think it was something that determined the will of God. The reason that it is obscure to us today, because, as you well know, that if it was clearer, we'd have some, and I ought not to say it, but I'm going to say it anyway, some nut would come up with a Urim and Thummim, and he'd be able to tell you all answers. We got, a lot of them can tell you the answers without having this, so I know that this, well, we don't know what it is, and I want to leave it just right there. Now we have the instructions given for the robe of the ephod, and here is something that is quite wonderful. Verse 33, beneath upon the hem, if thou shalt make pomegranates of blue and purple and of scarlet round about the hem thereof, and bells of gold between them round about, a golden bell and a pomegranate, a golden bell and a pomegranate upon the hem of the robe round about. The first sermon I ever preached in California as a pastor, I spoke on golden bells and pomegranates. And I told the folk I didn't know what a pomegranate was, and they grow them here in Southern California. When I made that statement, by 9 o'clock that evening, I had at least 20 bushels of pomegranates on my back porch. I know what they are now. The pomegranate speaks of fruit, and the bell speaks of witness. And we ought to have both in our lives. There ought to be a witness, and there ought to be fruit in our lives. And friends, you ought not give out tracts unless you're making the right kind of tracts in this world. There are too many people today that want to witness that don't have a life to back it up. And there are also too few today who have a life but are not witnessing. We ought to have a bell and a pomegranate, bell and a pomegranate. I wish I could talk more about that, but I cannot. Then you have the holy crown. And this is what he wore, the high priest. Verse 36, thou shalt make a plate of pure gold, engrave upon it like the engravings of a signet, holiness to the Lord. And that's the mitre that Aaron wore. And that, of course, speaks of the fact that here is a man set aside for God. We ought to have the helmet today of salvation. That plume should be out on the helmet of salvation. That is our testimony. And then his ordinary garments are given here. We are told, thou shalt embroider the coat of fine linen, thou shalt make the mitre fine linen, and so on. And then he goes on to say, thou shalt put them on Aaron, and thou shalt make them linen breeches to cover their nakedness, from the loins even unto the thighs they shall reach. God wanted no display of the flesh, no nudity around the service of God. And by the way, we ought to keep that in mind today. But here it represents any work of the flesh. And Aaron and those that were associated with him all dressed alike, except Aaron on special occasions. All right, that brings us to the conclusion of chapter 28. We pick up tomorrow at chapter 29. Until then, may God richly bless you, my beloved.
0: We We got a lot more ahead next time in our exciting study of Exodus. You can read through chapter 29 and come prepared with an open heart. Until then, to be in touch, call 1-800-65-BIBLE, email BibleBus@ttb.org, or just drop us a note in the feedback section of our app. I'm Steve Schwetz, and I'll save a seat on the Bible Bus just for you.

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1: With SRN News, I'm Rich Thomason in Washington. It is a full docket as the Supreme Court, which begins its new term today, is poised to take up what some call the most important case of the Trump presidency.
2: The justices are set to review a pivotal immigration case challenging the Trump administration's policy of mandatory detention without bond hearings for illegal immigrants during deportation proceedings. The outcome could significantly impact the president's deportation agenda, with MAGA supporters anxious as it hinges on the court's interpretation of a 1996 immigration law. The case involves a Brazilian who entered the U.S. illegally over 20 years ago.
1: Correspondent Ron Taylor. A potential terror plot, including the arrest of a half dozen men, has prompted the U.S. to relocate all of its B-1 bombers from a British airbase, RAF Frankfurt, back to the States. The death of a Russian lab worker from pneumonic plague has prompted the isolation of 200 people in Siberia. It's where the research facility is located. Secretary of State Rubio says the U.S. trying to keep on top of that situation.
3: Like anything else, something like that gets out, it could quickly spread. So we're watching and monitoring it closely.
1: President Trump has urged backers to vote as if he were on the ballot next month, and he is campaigning as if he were on the ballot, with multiple stops planned far and wide.
4: This week, the president will be campaigning for Republican candidates across the country. President Trump scheduled to visit the Nebraska State Fairgrounds in Grand Island, Nebraska today for a rally for Senator Pete Ricketts. On Wednesday, the president is scheduled to return to Texas to campaign again for Ken Paxton for Senate, this stop in San Antonio. The president also scheduled to return to Alabama for the SEC game Saturday night in Tuscaloosa against the Georgia Bulldogs. Laura Winters reporting.
1: The Dow down 119 points, the NASDAQ up 181. This is SRN News. With the 2026 midterm elections just 3 weeks away, Pastor Alan Jackson of World Outreach Church is encouraging Christians to turn out in big numbers because he believes America is such a special country.
5: Well, I think it's our Christian heritage. We've never been a uniquely Christian nation in that we've always been a nation of diversity. There have been many faiths expressed here. But the values that shaped our nation, our legal documents, our founding documents, our educational system, our legal system, were all derived from a Judeo-Christian worldview. And that's resulted in the greatest liberty and freedom and self-government the world has ever known. And it has brought the blessings of God. We don't look the same. We don't have the same accent. We're a nation of immigrants. We're a melting pot. But those values have bound us together. And I think we're at a tipping point. I'm deeply offended by people that say those Christian values should not be a part of our story. How dare they say to us that our biblical worldview doesn't have a place in the marketplace today? It's our heritage, and I will not relent. It is what shaped this nation, and we've got to find the courage to go back and tell the truth.
1: That is Pastor Alan Jackson of World Outreach Church. This is SRN News. Texas is building new state juvenile detention facilities.
6: The move comes as more young people are referred to the juvenile justice system for gun-related crimes. Texas spending $300 million to build two new secure juvenile facilities, one near Rosharon in Brazoria County and another near Waxahachie in Ellis County. The new facilities near the Houston and Dallas metropolitan areas are intended to provide access to larger workforces while keeping more youth closer to their families. Construction on both facilities expected to be completed by early 2029. John Scott reporting.
1: Barbara, White House Press Secretary Caroline Leavitt has her next job lined up. Fox News announcing today that Leavitt will be joining the network as a contributor. She follows in the footsteps of other former press secretaries like Kayleigh McEnany and Jen Psaki, who moved on to cable news following their time at the White House. More details at srnnews.com.

Let's be honest. 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
1: Then spake Jesus again unto them, saying, I am the light of the world. 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
3: Today, Pastor Redland continues in Romans 8, verse 1, with a message entitled, The Mountaintop of Grace.
4: This verse simply says, there is no condemnation for those who are in Christ Jesus. We must know that there's a difference, and I think it's appropriate for us to say this here. There is a difference, and all of us need to at least acknowledge this, wrap our head around it. If you are today here, you are watching today, and you say, I am in Christ Jesus, wonderful. No condemnation. Please don't confuse that with no consequence. No consequence. You know, I think many times today we seek to make grace say something that grace never says. And we begin to try to say, I can do anything that I want and there is no consequence. No. There's no condemnation now, I dread. That doesn't mean that God never disciplines his children with what we might call parental consequence. Be not deceived. God is not mocked. For whatsoever a man soweth, that shall he also reap. We see that Abraham lied, and there were consequences. David committed adultery. There were consequences. Peter denied his Lord. There were consequences. But none of them suffered condemnation, only some earthly consequence. True believers, followers of Jesus Christ, are living with the reality of consequence. Paul said it again clearly, God is not mocked. Just because we've been delivered from divine condemnation does not mean we will be delivered from divine discipline. However, there is no believer that will ever, ever, ever face any condemnation. Please keep in mind that the last part of this epistle to the Romans becomes intensely practical. And we're going to see, like, well, this is how I am to live my life in fellowship with Jesus Christ in accordance with who I truly am. So it's going to deal with matters of instruction. And I think presumably because there were Christians in Rome who are participating in things that should not once be named among them. Yet Paul declares here, without any stipulation, that for the believer, there is no condemnation. Jesus Christ has already suffered all our condemnation, and it cannot be suffered again. This would make God an unrighteous judge. So what do we have? Well, we have a summary, a statement, a timely statement, an absolute statement, a liberating statement, and we also see here a positional statement, a positional statement. It's not stated that there are no failures, no sins, no infirmities, no inconsistencies and fleshly corruptions, but it is said that there is no condemnation. There's therefore now no condemnation to them which are in Christ Jesus. So sometimes we might scratch our head, and if you're still processing and you're logically walking along, you might say, how can this be? How is it that there's no condemnation for those who are in Christ Jesus? Okay, throughout the Old Testament, God continues to give us picture after picture after picture. In fact, some have posited the idea that there is no great Bible doctrinal truth that can't be seen in some illustration in the Old Testament. And I think that regarding this powerful Bible truth, there are several powerful Bible illustrations or examples that come to us from the Old Testament fleshed out in reality in the New Testament. So what does it mean to be in Christ? Well, let's remember back into the book of Genesis, and we know about a person that the Bible presents to us named Noah. So what does Noah have to do with this, you know, idea of being in Christ? Well, when the ark was finished, God had instructed him, gave him the directive, I want you to build an ark. When the ark's finished, God invited Noah and his family to come into the ark. Genesis 7:1 says this, And the Lord said unto Noah, come thou and all thy house into the ark. So first, what is he entering into? Well, he's entering into that which God had told Noah to prepare. Okay, here's the plan. This is what I want you to construct. And so it's all put together exactly as God had directed. And now Noah and his family are supposed to go inside the ark. Well, then the Bible says, Genesis 6:14, how was that ark prepared? He said, make thee an ark of gopher wood. Rooms shalt thou make in the ark, and shalt pitch it. That's a really important word. In fact, if you're looking at it in your scripture, it'd be a word that I'd encourage you to circle or underline. And pitch it within and without with pitch. Now, this word in verse number 14 in Genesis 6 is the same word that we're going to look at right now in Exodus chapter 32, verse 30. Exodus 32, verse 30, it says, and it came to pass on the morrow that Moses said unto the people, ye have sinned a great sin, and now I will go up unto the Lord. Peradventure, I shall make an, and here's the word to circle or highlight or note here, I will make an atonement for your sin. Same word. Same word. Pitch it within and without. I will make an atonement for your sin. You're two steps ahead of me already, but the idea of pitch it simply means cover it. Completely cover it within and without. And then when Moses says, you've sinned a great sin, but there is a covering for you. There is something that is actually going to remove the visibility of. It is going to cover over your sin. You may know that the name Noah means rest. Noah was to cease from his labors and find safety and rest inside the ark, his covering from the judgment of Almighty God. Notice also, God doesn't instruct Noah to just hang on to the ark, brother. Listen, you know, you've built this ark. Just hold on, my friend. No, God says, Noah, you get inside the ark. In fact, the Bible records it in Genesis 7:16. And they went in male and female of all flesh as God had commanded, and the Lord shut him in. The Lord is the one who says, I'm going to secure you. You go inside the ark and you rest from your labor. This is ultimate security. God had secured Noah and his family from the wrath that was on the outside of the ark. The ark was atoned. It was covered, and it separated Noah and his family from the judgment outside the ark. It made them completely secure inside his salvation. Do you know what Jesus invites us to do? To find ourselves complete in him. There is therefore now no condemnation to those who are in Christ Jesus. God, looking at Jesus Christ, perfectly God, says, you are acceptable to me, and I, in Christ, find my acceptance in the same. When Jesus said, it is finished, the hand of a righteous judge could never again smite him. If the hand of God can never again touch the one who finished the work, then it can never again smite you or me. It is a summary, a timely, an absolute, a liberating, a positional statement. And it is also, just to make this statement, we'll explore this further, but it is also a descriptive statement. There is therefore now no condemnation to them which are in Christ Jesus. Don't be confused by this. This is not the qualifier for, like, oh, I'm going to lose this if I... To those who are in Christ Jesus. And this is who we are, who walk not after the flesh, but after the Spirit. These last few lines are a description of the Christian life. It will be further explained as we come to the end of verse number 4 in Romans chapter 8. It's not a condition of the Christian life. In fact, John Phillips wrote, there are no conditions attached to the freedom from condemnation. Grace writes an unconditional guarantee. Is this, let me ask you, how you are living with no condemnation now I dread? Or do you continue to condemn yourself for that which God has already forgiven? They were rather smug about it. They thought, certainly this time we have him. And they drug her, and quite frankly, and not to be overly graphic, but as they drug her, she most likely clung to the cloth that was covering her because she was caught in the Bible's own description, the very act of adultery. So it may well have been the sheet on the bed with which she now wraps around her, and her face is marked with tears. They have her. Oh, they'd planned the whole thing. They knew where to find her, when to find her, the circumstances which would suit their cause. And so they bring her before Jesus, dragging her tears profound, and they lay her in a heap, and they say, "Now what will you do?" The law of Moses, John 8 records for us this event. The law of Moses says that she is to be stoned because she is an adulteress, and she was caught, Jesus, in the very act of adultery. What will you do with her? And Jesus kneels down and he takes a stick. He begins to draw in the sand. And we do not know what Jesus was writing in the sand. Quite possibly the names of those that these Pharisees had also been guilty of defiling themselves. Maybe it was just in the secret chambers of their minds that Jesus was now exposing. But as one looks down and sees what Jesus is writing, "Jesus, I ask you a question." And he walks off, and another, from the oldest to the youngest. And Jesus continues to study the dirt before him and trace lines in the sand. And finally, Jesus looks up, and the Bible records, "Saw none but the woman, and said unto her, Woman, where are those thine accusers? Hath no man condemned thee?" She said, "No man, Lord." Can you hear those words come mixed with the sobs that are deep in her heart? Caught in the very act. If you want to talk about someone who is condemning themselves, it is clearly her. Jesus recognizes the value of the law. He is not saying that you have done no wrong. What Jesus is saying is, where are those that seek to condemn thee? There is no man, Lord. And now Jesus offers those words, "Neither do I condemn thee. Now go and sin no more. Now go, live like you are truly meant to live. Go and live no more as a child of this world. Go and live as a daughter of the King. Live as who you are." There are some in this room today that there are none that can truly say before a God who has said there is therefore now no condemnation, who is there to condemn you? If God be for us, who can be against us? And now Jesus, with such endearing terms, says, "Neither do I condemn thee." My friend, there is therefore now no condemnation to those who are in Christ Jesus. May we live as who we are, the children of the King, with no condemnation.
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1: Diamonds, they're not forever. This is Ken Ham, an Aussie transplant with a passion for sharing the truths of God's Word. Diamonds are formed 100 miles below Earth's surface, and they can only survive in a narrow zone. Above or below this zone, they break down into graphite, the so-called lead in pencils. This stable zone is actually found in rocks that were part of the original creation. Diamonds are brought to the surface by pipes, formed from molten rock and cracks in Earth's crust. And this rough journey can easily destroy the diamond, unless it happens quickly. The special conditions of the flood provide an excellent model for rapid diamond delivery. So the next time you see a diamond, remember it points to the truth of God's Word.
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1: With SRN News, I'm Bob Agnew in Washington. One of the more colorful members of the U.S. Senate says he's considering a bid for the White House in 2028, but Republican John Kennedy told NBC's Meet the Press that his plans right now are to run for re-election himself.
2: My plans right now are to run for re-election, but as I've said before, if I don't think I can be effective in the Senate anymore, I would consider it.
1: And when asked about the possibility of running against Vice President J.D. Vance, Kennedy said he would not talk about another potential candidate for now. With a month left to go until the midterms, President Trump hitting the campaign trail hard this week with multiple stops planned across the country. This week he'll be campaigning for Republican candidates in places like Nebraska. On Wednesday he'll be going back to Texas to campaign for Ken Paxton again at a stop in San Antonio as well. A new poll is asking Americans if they support deportation policies that send prisoners to different countries than the one they came from.
3: The YouGov poll asks if the U.S. should deport immigrants to prisons in foreign countries that they're not from. 53% of those polled said no, the U.S. should not. 27% said they should be able to. Break down the numbers, and there are big differences along party lines. 80% of Democrats oppose deportation to a third country. 56% of independents do. Just 23% of Republicans say it's wrong. I'm Rory O'Neill.
1: Washington Governor Bob Ferguson releasing a school cell phone ban.
4: Governor Bob Ferguson went to Spokane's Lewis and Clark High School to make the announcement on Friday. The Phone Free Schools Act has a policy of away for the day. Students wouldn't have access to cell phones or smartwatches during class, between classes, or during lunch. Ferguson says studies show students do better in school without cell phones. School districts would decide how the phones are stored. The legislature would need to pass the bill. I'm Brad Ford.
1: This is SRN News. Heidi Miramita Falco is author of the book Living Fearlessly, Why I Left Islam to Win Battles for the Kingdom. Formerly a devout Muslim, she later was drawn to follow Jesus Christ. At a religious broadcasters conference recently, she sat for an interview with Lori Tratup of SRN News and declared that any follower of Jesus can have a profound impact on America.
5: Whether you're a housewife in Northern California or a Pakistani woman living in Texas, you can meet Jesus wherever you are, and you could be empowered to do amazing things. 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We all have a chance to live fearless in Christ, live out our faith boldly, and make an impact.
1: 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It also appears on Pastor Jack Hibbs' Real Life Network. This is SRN News. Here's Rich Thomason now with a midday Wall Street Business Report.
6: Gas prices are topping $4 a gallon. That's sending more Americans toward hybrid cars, which in turn is benefiting Asian automakers. Hyundai's hybrid sales jumped 39% in the third quarter. Kia's surged 152%. Toyota and Honda also reported strong gains. The shift comes as electric vehicle sales decline, and Detroit automakers offer far fewer hybrid options than their Asian counterparts. Hyundai and Kia nearly overtook Ford in U.S. sales last quarter, as Asian automakers captured more than half of the new car market. Experts say a lack of fuel-efficient models could cost Detroit automakers' customers if high gas prices continue. AAA puts the price of a gallon of regular unleaded at $4.36, about the same as yesterday. It's 11 cents lower than one week. For the Wall Street Business Report, I'm Rich Thomason.
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There's always someone in the left lane going exactly 1 mile under the speed limit. Not illegal, just deeply sanctifying. Life has a way of slowing you down too. A delay you didn't ask for. A door that hasn't opened. A season that keeps taking longer than planned. But waiting is not wasted when God is with you in it. So don't mistake slow for stuck. God is still leading. A little encouragement. 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
1: Then spake Jesus again unto them, saying, I am the light of the world. He that followeth me shall not walk in darkness, but shall have the light of life.
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3: There are probably very few things in life that give us more satisfaction as the years go by than to be able to look back over our lives and consider the quality of friendships we have or have had. Somehow they seem to be a more lasting legacy than stocks and bonds or even than a list of community accomplishments. To be able to come to the end of your life and know that a part of your life is now a part of the lives of a special group of other people you call your friends, brings you immeasurable joy. This morning we're going to talk about friends as we wind down our study of responsible Christians by looking in closing at what the Bible says about responsible Christian friends. Friend is defined two ways. One, a person one knows, likes, and trusts, a favored companion. Secondly, friend, any associate or acquaintance. If we look at the word befriend, however, B-E-F-R-I-E-N-D, I think the smoke will begin to clear. It says this, to befriend, to act as a friend, to assist. So the bottom line is this, there are two kinds of friendship relationships in the Christian life. One is to befriend, the other is to be friends. The Christian we will find is to befriend everyone, especially those of the household of faith. But the Christian is to be friends with a few specially chosen people God calls into his or her life who literally exchange their lives for one another. The Christian is to place no limits on who he befriends. The story of the Good Samaritan explains that whoever needs befriending is the object of the Christian's friendliness. But the Christian's close friendships, those intimate heart-to-heart exchanges of lives, are for a special purpose, and God has special principles that must apply. So this morning, we'll look at learning to befriend and learning to be friends. But our emphasis will obviously be on the latter, for the issue of befriending will surface in our final section on Proverbs, that of giving your life away. But just remember this as a foundation for that study. Learning to befriend is to reach out to others, and it is the hallmark of the Christian's character. It is the essence of lifestyle evangelism. It's the developing of relationships through meeting needs. The Christian church is not an oasis to which its members flee to escape contact with the world. The church is leaven. The church is light. The church is life. If we do not become vulnerable in meeting the world's needs spiritually, physically, and emotionally, but mostly spiritually, we are not by definition the church at all. If you're not willing to befriend that person where you work whose language is so repulsive to you, you will never have an impact on his life. Jesus was called the friend of publicans and sinners because he befriended them. He went where they were. He exposed himself to misunderstandings in order to bring into their lives God in human form, willing to love them in spite of their sin. And you and I are commanded to do the same. We're to go out into all the world, beginning with our Jerusalem, investing our lives in communicating what God in human form is like today. We are called to befriend the whole world, especially those in our Jerusalem. Especially those in our Jerusalem with needs. But we are called to befriend in a unique way every member of the household of faith, every Christian who has a need. But the real issue of the hour is the issue of being friends, of developing those unique relationships where two lives interact with each other until each one, to some degree, becomes a part of the other. parents sometimes have that kind of relationship with their children, at least till they become teenagers. Husbands and wives ought to have that kind of relationship in their marriage. My wife is my best friend. And if you're married, your mate ought to be the dearest friend you've ever had. That's what's lacking in so many marriages today, friendship. Discipleship relationships are another example. Discipleship is literally friendship with a defined purpose. But even outside of those relationships, there exists that man-to-man, woman-to-woman bond in the Spirit that exchanges one life for another, not only willingly, but joyfully. But because of the effects of that exchange of life, because those two lives become so radically intertwined through friendship, God has outlined some clear-cut principles in Scripture about establishing friendships. They're similar in substance to the principles he gave Israel regarding relationships with the nations that surround them. At a later time, we will study the principle of learning to befriend. This morning, we will look at principles from Proverbs on learning to be friends. We'll look first at ungodly relationships, the kind of friendships God says we ought not to have, and then we'll go on and look at godly relationships. Let's begin with the precept that ungodly friendships are displeasing to God, and let's define them. Ungodly, as it applies to friendships, those relationships which, because of spiritual incompatibility or the absence of common objectives, do not glorify God. Now let's define friendship. Friendship, two friends in the same ship. Two people who are sailing common seas in a common boat to a common port using a common route. To be real friends, you must be going to the same place and hopefully taking the same course to get there. So please understand what I'm saying. Intimate friendships with unbelievers are not really possible. You can befriend them, and you must, but you cannot, in the intimate sense of friendship, be friends, at least not without consequences, because you are not controlled by the same Spirit. Amos 3:3 asks the question, how can two walk together except they be agreed? And 2 Corinthians 6 explains why. Paraphrased, it says this, how can you have fellowship, that is a real relationship, with unbelievers? Can light merge with darkness? Can Christ and Satan walk together? What does a Christian have in common with a non-Christian that can serve as a foundation for unity? Can the temple of God and the temple of Satan interact? You are, you know, the temple of God, so you must come out from among those close relationships with unbelievers and separate your soul from theirs. Now, please listen. I'm not talking about befriending. You must befriend those unbelievers God places in your Jerusalem. You reach out to them, you minister to them, you spend time with them. To befriend means to allow the Holy Spirit in you to demonstrate through you the mind of Christ, but it's basically a one-way street. You do not open your soul to them simply because light and darkness cannot merge. You minister to them because light casts out darkness. Do you see the difference? But you do not go to them for counsel. You do not learn from them concepts of character. You do not receive from them ideas about moral absolutes. You cannot. You must not. Listen now to what Proverbs teaches about these kinds of friendships. Pay attention, and if you have teenagers, they need to understand who their friends should be and shouldn't be and why. Teach them these verses. Proverbs 1:10. Listen. My son, if sinners entice thee, don't give in. If they say, come along with us, throw your lot in with us, son, do not go with them. Do not set foot on their paths, for their feet rush into sin. And the inference is, in time, so will yours. Every teenager ought to have to memorize that verse. Chapter 2, verse 6, the Lord grants wisdom. He shows you how to distinguish right from wrong. He'll show you how to make the right decision every time. What a verse to memorize. You'll be given sense enough to stay away from the wrong people. God has a censor, the Holy Spirit, through the Word, and He sets off an alarm, a signal, a warning, if you ask Him to, concerning friendships. Chapter 13, verse 20, spend your time with wise men. and you, my child, will become wise. Spend your time with evil men, and you will, like them, become evil. Chapter 14, verse 7, if you're looking for advice, stay away from fools. Fools, you remember, are those who do not have the mind of Christ. Verse 9, the common bond of rebels is guilt. The common bond of the godly is goodwill, or God's will. Chapter 17, verse 4, the wicked enjoy fellowship with the wicked. Have you noticed that? Liars, it says, enjoy liars. That literally means who your children are drawn to for friends tells you what's really going on inside of their lives. Chapter 22, verse 24, make no friendship with an angry man, and with a furious man thou shalt not go, lest thou learn his ways and get a snare unto thy soul. In other words, you'll become just like him. Chapter 23, verse 6, don't associate with evil men. Chapter 24, 21, my son, watch your step. Don't associate with radicals. You see why these verses need to be emblazoned on the lives of our young people. These are the principles that result from those passages. One, who your friends are will determine who you become. Now that's important. Number two, who you choose for friends will reflect what you're really like. Number three, God will give you discernment regarding friendships if you'll ask him. Number four, close friendships with unbelievers are not the will of God. Five, don't get your counsel from those who do not have God's perspective. It'll ruin you. And number six, the common bond that builds unholy friendships is guilt. The common bond that builds holy friendships is Jesus Christ. Young people must come to understand those principles, and parents must come to the place where they're willing to control their children's friendships while they're able. Likewise, you and I as adults must not build deep relationships with those whose goals in life are spiritually different. Because when the storms of life come, and they will, those friends will counsel you contrary to the Word. And they will lead you into moral compromise in defiance of the Word. And if you've ever done any counseling, you'll know how many marriages dissolve because the wife or the husband, under the influence of the counsel of well-meaning friends, defied the Scripture, choosing the advice of the world to the absolutes of the Word. My friend, it will not work. You and I and your children and mine will basically become the product of their friendships. You are to befriend them all. You allow Christ in you to minister to them, but you be friends with those who are in the same ship, going the same place, and hopefully going the same way. Your souls can interact with them because your spirits have been born again by the same Spirit. It's a tough principle, isn't it? We don't like to hear it. It's a hard saying, but it's absolute. Israel defied it, paid the consequences. Countless millions of Christians through the years have defied it, paid the consequences. And you and I and your children and my children, if we defy it, will also pay the consequences. It's written in the Word, and it's written in the sands of history. It will not change. So we've learned a little about who we are and aren't to have close friendships with. Now let's look at Proverbs and the rest of Scripture and see how to become responsible Christian friends. Let's see what friendships really are. Let's ask ourselves first, what are friendships for? And here are some of the answers God gives us in His Word. Number one, friendships are to help us through tough times. Proverbs 17:17, a good one to remember, a friend loves all the time, and a brother is born for adversity. You see, one of the hallmarks of real friendship is who you turn to in times of trouble. There is no such thing scripturally as a fair-weather friend. The darker the clouds, the deeper the water, the closer real friends become. In fact, we have here a scriptural definition of a friend, one who is born for adversity, one who came into the world to help another through his trials. And a true friend, the Scripture says, never stops loving, never. The phrase at all times translated means at all times. Secondly, real friendships are designed to experience and share the grief or the joy of another. You see, not only is a true friend always there, a true friend hurts when you hurt. A true friend rejoices with the same measure you have when you have cause for rejoicing. If you want to see real friendship in action, read John chapter 11, verses 28 through 35. There, Mary and Martha have confronted Jesus with the apparent truth that Lazarus is dead. And in verse 33, we read, "When Jesus saw her weeping, and the Jews who had come along with her also weeping, he was deeply moved in spirit and troubled. 'Where have they laid him?' he asked. 'Come and see, Lord,' they replied." Verse 35, that famous verse, "Jesus wept." Now, why did Jesus weep? Because Lazarus was dead? No, not hardly. He knew what he was about to do. Jesus was weeping because his friends were weeping. And a real friend, one whose soul is one with yours, cannot suffer that you too do not suffer. He cannot hurt without your hurting too. That's the kind of friend Jesus was to Mary and Martha, and that's the kind of friend Jesus is to you. And that's the kind of friend Jesus is to me. When we weep, he weeps. Oh, that we had God's perspective of the love of Christ. He cares, he cares, he cares when we hurt. That's why he caused his spirit to write Romans chapter 12, 15, "Believers, rejoice with those who rejoice and weep when they weep. Be of the same mind one toward another." In Luke 15, verses 3 through 9, another passage that's of great interest in this regard, Jesus shared two parables. You may remember, I'm sure many of you do. One was about a lost sheep, the other about a lost coin. And in verse 5, the owner of the lost sheep, having found it, layeth it on his shoulders, rejoicing. And when he arrived home, it says, what did he do? He called his friends, and he said to them, "Come over, rejoice with me. I found my sheep." Then in verse 9, the woman who lost the precious coin, it says, called her friends together, saying, "Come over, rejoice with me. I found the coin." Real friends get as excited over their friends' victories as they do their own. God has graciously given me a few friends like that, and when God answers prayer or meets a need in my life, I can't wait to get on the phone and call them because they get as excited as I do. And my joy gets multiplied over theirs. And likewise, I get excited when God does something neat in their lives. I rejoice as much as I do over my own. Thirdly, real friendships produce spiritual stability. You see, that's why they have to be godly friendships. Proverbs 27:17, many of you know this, "Iron sharpens iron. So a man sharpens the countenance of his friend." Verse 19, "As in water, face answers to face, so the heart of man to man." Ecclesiastes 4:9-12, "Two are better than one, because they have a good return for their work. If one falls down, his friend can help him up. But pity the man who falls and has no one to help him up. Also, if two lie down together, they will keep warm. But how can one keep warm alone?" Verse 12, "Though one may be overpowered, two can defend themselves. And a cord of three strands is not quickly broken." You see what those three passages say? They say that God designed friendships to be spiritual counterbalances in the Christian's life. When one is under attack, his friend comes along and is able to encourage him. Later, his friend may be under attack and he can do the same. If someone has no real Christ-controlled friendships, the process of recovery may go on and on because who's there to help him? The next verse says, "Spiritual warmth is a product of friendships, like coals which go out unless other coals are alongside to magnify their warmth. Believers without friends can more easily grow cold." The following verse says that when the battle's on, one may be easily defeated if he fights alone, but two standing together make a tough battle for the enemy. And the last verse adds, there's one thing stronger than two people standing together, and that's a trio, each of whom are committed to both of the others. A threefold cord, it says, is just not easily broken. So friendships are essential ingredients in God's recipe for spiritual maturity. Fourthly, real friends are God's agents of intercession. One beautiful illustration of this is the centurion's friends in Luke chapter 7. They came to Jesus and interceded on the centurion's behalf, taking a friend's need and their friend's concerns to the master, because the centurion was unable to do it himself. Another illustration is Jesus praying for his friend Peter in Luke chapter 22, verse 31. You remember he said, "Simon, Simon, Satan has asked to sift you like wheat. But I've prayed for you, Simon, that your faith may not fail." Peter was about to curse and deny that he ever knew Jesus, but Jesus was praying for him. What a friend we have in Jesus. But perhaps the greatest example of all is in Job 42:10, when Job prayed at God's request for his three, quote, friends. Friends who, in the name of friendship, having misunderstood the nature of God and the purpose of God in suffering, had condemned their friend under the guise of encouraging him. God said, "Job, you intercede for them." And verse 10 reads, "The Lord turned the captivity of Job when he prayed for his friends." One of the greatest callings of friendship is intercession. We read of Jesus, our perfect friend, he ever liveth to make intercession for us. Ought we as friends to do any less? Here's a fifth principle. Real friendships are a demonstration of unselfishness. You see, it's not what you get out of a friendship that makes it a friendship. It's what you give. In John chapter 3, beginning with verse 27, there's an interesting story. John the Baptist is speaking, and he's answering questions of those who came to him, exclaiming that his friend, Jesus, was receiving all the glory. And the big crowds were attending his services. John answered them this way, "A man can receive only what he's been given from heaven. You yourselves can testify that I said, I'm not the Christ, I'm sent ahead of him." Verse 29, "The bride belongs to the bridegroom." Now listen, the friend who attends to the bridegroom waits and listens for him. And he's full of joy when he hears the bridegroom's voice. "The joy is mine and is now complete." He says, "He must become greater, I must become less." You see, the real friend receives his joy when his friend succeeds, even if his friend's success is at his expense. Beloved, that's friendship. There isn't time to elaborate on the other proverbial principles, but let's mention them. Number six, real friendships are meant to be forever. Proverbs 27:10, never abandon a friend. Number seven, treat friendships delicately. Once they're destroyed, they're tough to put back together. Proverbs 18:19, it's harder to win back the friendship of an offended brother than it is to capture a fortified city. Principle number eight, a rebuke from a friend is an act of love. Learn to accept it. It's tough. Proverbs 27:5-6, open rebuke is better than hidden love, and wounds from a friend are better than kisses from an enemy. Number nine, not everyone who claims to be your friend really is. Proverbs 18:24 says, there are friends who pretend to be friends, but there's also a friend who sticks closer than a brother. Chapter 20, verse 6 adds, most people will tell you what loyal friends they are, but are they telling the truth? In other words, telling someone you're a friend does not make you a friend. When they're hurting, do you hurt? When they're lonely, are you there? Friendship is a demonstrated art. A man knows you're his friend not by your conversation, but by your availability. Friends, real friends, are an incredible gift from God. They stand by you in adversity, enter into your joy or your grief. They intercede for your every need. They stand by you as a counterweight, ready to help you up when you start to fall. And real friends are unselfish. They want you to receive the accolades. They just want to be a part of making you successful. Friendship. What a joy it is for the Christian. But you see, the scripture not only tells you how to make friends and keep friends, it tells you how to lose friends if you're not careful. Proverbs 16:28 says, an evil man sows strife. Gossip will separate the best of friends. Gossip, you see, is dynamite set off by the spark of an uncontrolled tongue, and it literally will destroy a friendship. Proverbs 17:9 says, an unforgiving spirit will destroy a friendship too. It says, love forgets mistakes. Nagging about them parts the best of friends. And if you read between the lines in Proverbs 3:28, you'll find three things that are like acid to a friendship: a presumptuous spirit, unpaid debts, and unnecessary borrowing. Three incredibly fast ways to take advantage of a friend and destroy a friendship. So God's Word is a crystal clear mirror. It reflects without distortion the heart of God where friendships are concerned. What are friendships? A friendship is the cement that binds one life to another and doubles its ability to stand. What is a friendship? A friendship is the extension of Christ's compassion that stands in the gap and cries to God on behalf of another. What is a friendship? A friendship is the medicine that makes the nerve ends of the heart sensitive until you literally weep because another weeps. You literally leap for joy because another one's happy. Friendship is a portrait painted with the perfection of God on the canvas of Christians' lives, a portrait of the friendship that now exists between a man and his God because of Calvary. And that friendship between us and Christ serves to demonstrate for us the three ingredients that are essential if we're to become the kind of friends God wants us to be. So turn in closing, if you will, to John chapter 15. And we'll look and see what responsible Christian friendships are all about. Beginning with verse 12, these words, "My command is this, love each other the way I loved you." Verse 13, "Greater love has no man than this, that he would lay down his life for a friend." "You are my friends if you do what I command you." In other words, if you believe my words enough to bank your life on them. Verse 15, "I no longer call you servants." That's in the past, because a servant doesn't know all his master's business. "Instead, I call you friends. For everything that I learned from my Father, I passed on to you." Now listen, in those three verses, Jesus has captured the three basic essentials of Christian friendship. Look at them. In verse 13, a love that knows no limits. Willing, if necessary, to die if it means your friend will live. In verse 14, perfect trust in another's word. A real friend takes his friend at his word. He doesn't question his integrity. His friend isn't continually called on to, quote, prove himself. He's accepted for who he is and believed for what he says. And in verse 15, total transparency. Nothing hidden. Jesus said, "Now you're my friends, and everything the Father told me, I'll tell you. No secrets. I've held nothing back." A real friend has nothing to hide. A love that knows no limits, a perfect trust in another's word, and total transparency, nothing hidden. Those are the elements of real friendship. Wouldn't you like to have a friend like that? If you're a Christian, you do. What a friend we have in Jesus, all our sins and griefs to bear. What a privilege to carry everything to God in prayer. Oh, what peace we often forfeit. Oh, what needless pain we bear just because we do not carry everything to God in prayer. You'd like to have a friend like that? My friend, if you're a Christian, you do. And if you're not a Christian, you can. The whole thrust of John 15 was that Jesus Christ wants to be your friend. Greater love has no man than this, than he would lay down his life for a friend. And beloved, God showed forth his love toward us in that while we were still sinners, Christ died for us. You can reach out this morning and experience the friendship of Jesus Christ for the first time in your life. He died on the cross to save you. Thank him. He rose from the grave to come into your heart. Ask him. He wants to become that real friend you never had. Let him. You'd like to have that kind of friend? If you're a Christian, you do. If you're not a Christian, you can right now by just asking Jesus Christ personally to come into your life. And you say, "I'd like to be that kind of friend too." Total availability, total acceptance, perfect transparency. You will be if you let Jesus Christ, your perfect friend, be through you the kind of friend he is to you. You begin by praying and asking God to make you that kind of friend. Not to give you that kind of friend. You missed it all if you pray that way. Ask him to make you that kind of friend. We know it's his will if we ask anything according to his will. 1 John 5:14, he hears us. So many people spend their time praying for friends, that God would give them friends, when they ought to be praying that God would make them the kind of friend a friend would need. We get it so backwards. Friendship is giving. So begin by asking God to make you the kind of friend to someone else that Jesus is to you. Secondly, begin developing the qualities that make a friend a friend. You may want to do some word studies and pray into your life the attributes of commitment, of loyalty, of confidence, of transparency, of vulnerability, of teachability. You can't have friends until you can be a friend. Proverbs says, if any man would have friends, he must show himself to be a friend. And then lastly, when God answers your prayers, not if, but when, and either gives you godly friendships or deepens the ones you have, remember this. It is not what you get from a friendship, it is what you give that makes you a friend. Learn to give your life away the way Jesus did to you. And you will find what it means to become responsible Christian friends. And may I suggest to you that some of us need to stop today and make a phone call or two, or write a letter or two and just say thank you to some special people in our lives who have changed the course of our lives just by being friends. We take them for granted. And some of us need to revise our prayer list so that we're spending some time every day praying for and praising God for our friends. I have one friend that calls long distance nearly every week just to tell me he's praying for me and just to ask me if I have any special needs. What a friend. I have another friend who's constantly calling just to encourage me. Another who discerns my spirit so well and is even willing to rebuke me to draw me back into fellowship. That's a friend. I have still another friend whose whole ministry seems to be quietly in the shade, doing things ultimately to make my ministry successful. That, you see, is a friend. I certainly don't deserve those kinds of friendships. But by God's grace, as a result of this study, I'm praying to become the kind of friend my friends deserve. What an impact the Church of Jesus Christ could have on the world if we became what we were meant to be. A family of people who learned at last how to be friends. We'll close with this. Wouldn't you like to be a friend the way Jesus is to you? Wouldn't you like to know for sure that when your life is through, a part of your life will go on and on just the way God intends? Because part of your life is now a part of the heart of your Christian friends. You're part of their life because you had a love that was not bound. The kind of love Christ had for you, a friendship that profound. You're part of their life because, as well, their word was enough for you. There was a trust that questioned not whether that word was true. You're also a part of their life because, no matter the kind of attack, you still remain transparent. There was nothing you held back. So your life and theirs, to some degree, in spirit, have been combined. For Jesus had taken the best of both, and in him they are intertwined. Would you like to be that kind of friend? Then here's what you have to do. Ask God to make you the kind of friend that Jesus is to you.
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1: With SRN News, I'm Bob Agnew in Washington. One of the more colorful members of the U.S. Senate says he's considering a bid for the White House in 2028, but Republican John Kennedy told NBC's Meet the Press that his plans right now are to run for re-election himself.
2: My plans right now are to run for re-election, but as I've said before, if I don't think I can be effective in the Senate anymore, I would consider it.
1: And when asked about the possibility of running against Vice President J.D. Vance, Kennedy said he would not talk about another potential candidate for now. With a month left to go until the midterms, President Trump hitting the campaign trail hard this week with multiple stops planned across the country. This week he'll be campaigning for Republican candidates in places like Nebraska. On Wednesday he'll be going back to Texas, campaign for Ken Paxton again at a stop in San Antonio as well. A new poll is asking Americans if they support deportation policies that send prisoners to different countries than the one they came from.
3: The YouGov poll asks if the U.S. should deport immigrants to prisons in foreign countries that they're not from. 53% of those polled said no, the U.S. should not. 27% said they should be able to. Break down the numbers, and there are big differences along party lines. 80% of Democrats oppose deportation to a third country, 56% of independents do, just 23% of Republicans say it's wrong. I'm Rory O'Neill.
1: Washington Governor Bob Ferguson releasing a school cell phone ban.
4: Governor Bob Ferguson went to Spokane's Lewis and Clark High School to make the announcement on Friday. The Phone Free Schools Act has a policy of away for the day. Students wouldn't have access to cell phones or smartwatches during class, between classes, or during lunch. Ferguson says studies show students do better in school without cell phones. School districts would decide how the phones are stored. The legislature would need to pass the bill. I'm Brad Ford.
1: This is SRN News. Heidi Miramita Falco is author of the book Living Fearlessly, Why I Left Islam to Win Battles for the Kingdom. Formerly a devout Muslim, she later was drawn to follow Jesus Christ. At a religious broadcasters conference recently, she sat for an interview with Lori Tratup of SRN News and declared that any follower of Jesus can have a profound impact on America.
5: Whether you're a housewife in Northern California or a Pakistani woman living in Texas, you could meet Jesus wherever you are, and you could be empowered to do amazing things. 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We all have a chance to live fearless in Christ, live out our faith boldly, and make an impact.
1: 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It also appears on Pastor Jack Hibbs' Real Life Network. 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Here's Rich Thomason now with a midday Wall Street Business Report.
6: Gas prices are topping $4 a gallon. That's sending more Americans toward hybrid cars, which in turn is benefiting Asian automakers. Hyundai's hybrid sales jumped 39% in the third quarter. Kia's surged 152%. Toyota and Honda also reported strong gains. The shift comes as electric vehicle sales decline, and Detroit automakers offer far fewer hybrid options than their Asian counterparts. Hyundai and Kia nearly overtook Ford in U.S. sales last quarter, as Asian automakers captured more than half of the new car market. Experts say a lack of fuel-efficient models could cost Detroit automakers' customers if high gas prices continue. AAA puts the price of a gallon of regular unleaded at $4.36, about the same as yesterday. It's 11 cents lower than 1 week. For the Wall Street Business Report, I'm Rich Thomason.
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1: 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He that followeth me shall not walk in darkness, but shall have the light.

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1: How do you do? Sowing and reaping are fundamental to life, whether it's produce or what we produce with our behavior. We reap what we sow. Moral and spiritual principles follow the same law, yet many people think they can sow rebellion and still reap a happy life. That's a deception from the enemy of our souls, as the man in this story discovered when his heart and mind and life were unshackled. This is Unshackled, life-changing true stories that proclaim the good news dramatized and produced in Chicago by Pacific Garden Mission. After dark, homeless people are much more vulnerable, so Pacific Garden Mission keeps the porch light burning and the doors open for anyone who needs shelter. And since 1877, the oldest continuously operating rescue mission in the country has welcomed street people with the good news, giving them nourishing meals, a change of clothing, and a safe place to sleep, and all without charge, all with the help of caring friends. Even medical and dental treatment are offered free to those in need. Through love and counsel, through prayers and helping hands, lives are being changed at the old lighthouse every day. Like the man in this story, those who are unshackled carry the light of the world to others. Now for broadcast around the earth, here is program number 2561 in the series Unshackled, the program that makes you face yourself and think.
2: Let's roll another joint. That new bag's pretty good stuff.
3: Oh, man, primo. I want to buy some for myself.
2: Colombian gold this time.
3: Hey, how much you got left, Bill?
2: Oh, 5 pounds won't last long. See what I'm saying? Someone wants to buy a lid already.
3: At 2 o'clock in the morning?
2: Hey, man, anytime. It's party time.
4: Hey, who is it?
2: Can't tell. He's got his thumb over the peephole.
5: Where's the weed?
2: Hey, what?
5: Gun is real, jerk. Where's the weed?
2: Back there.
5: Hit the floor!
4: Hey, what are you guys doing? Is this like a joke?
5: Oh, you want to find out? Okay, now where's the metal box?
2: What do you mean, metal box?
5: I ain't playing games. Where's the metal box?
2: What do you mean, metal box?
5: I'll blow your head off if you don't tell me now.
1: At the age of 20, the young man in our story had been dealing drugs for years. And the thing he feared most had come upon him. Robbery at gunpoint. Worse lay ahead for him. It all began when he was 3 and his father walked out of his life. His path of self-destruction ended when he received something he didn't deserve. This is the true story of Bill Glover right now on Unshackled.
6: The three of us, my mother, my older sister, and I, lived in poverty after Dad left. I was always ashamed of our living conditions, which resulted in feelings of inferiority for many years. We had no transportation and existed on welfare in a one-bedroom house in Detroit. Starving for a father as a young boy, I'd visit a kind black neighbor and called him Daddy. When I was 7, we moved to Troy, Michigan, across from a church that owned the house we rented. The congregation looked after us, and I often visited them.
2: Hi, Miss Smith.
7: Billy, come on in. How's your mouth healing up?
2: Oh, yeah, thanks. I can talk better now.
7: Yeah, it's looking pretty good. How many stitches did you have altogether?
2: 36.
7: Gracious! Bicycles can be dangerous.
2: Yeah, when you hit potholes at top speed, they are.
7: Oh, how about a glass of milk, Billy?
2: Oh, yeah, sure.
7: Sometimes we have to learn the hard way, don't we? How are your teeth staying put?
2: Well, I'm glad Mom ran out and found them.
7: God kept them from being broken when they were knocked out.
2: Yeah, and the dentist said they were perfect when he stuck them back in.
7: Oh, God was watching over you, Billy.
2: Good thing someone was home to take me to the clinic.
7: The whole church was praying for you. Looks to me like God answered our prayers.
6: We moved when I was 14 and left Mrs. Smith and our other Christian neighbors and their influence behind. Mother worked nights and my sister drifted into drugs, rock music, and partying with friends. They kept urging me to drink, so one night I did, but the taste was so awful I went to my bedroom and poured it out the window.
8: Hey, Phil, how'd you like that beer?
2: Oh, yeah, it was okay. I finished it.
8: Oh, no way.
2: Oh, I did.
8: I bet you poured it out. Hey, guys, check outside the window. Hey, you see? I knew it. Look at the foam out there. You poured it out.
2: It tasted terrible.
6: I soon acquired a taste for beer, though, and moved on to marijuana, and was soon one of those who partied heavily. With Mom working nights, our apartment became a regular teen hangout.
2: Well, that was the last wine bottle.
8: Must be time to roll another joint.
2: Oh, can't do it, man. We're out of rolling paper.
8: Hey, there's a Bible on that table. You get it.
2: Huh?
8: It's made of the same kind of paper. Rip some pages out.
2: Oh, wait, hang on. You shouldn't do that.
8: Oh, we can use the index pages. No one will ever know.
9: Sure, we'll make a big joint.
2: I'm not smoking that.
8: More for the rest of us.
6: I wasn't the only one who refused to touch that reefer, and that wasn't the only way we tore up the apartment with our wild antics. Some nights we had fire extinguisher fights in the hallway. Sometimes we had contests where we'd punch the closet doors to see who could make the biggest dent. We were completely self-centered, so it didn't occur to me that my reckless rebellion distressed my mother.
7: Bill, how did all the Christmas tree decorations get broken?
2: Oh, Mom, some of my friends were just having a contest.
7: Yeah, and there's a rip in the sofa, too.
2: Look, we were playing a game, got carried away.
7: I can't possibly keep this apartment clean thanks to you and your friends. Those ornaments cost money, you know?
2: Yeah.
7: You and your wild friends, all you think about is having
2: fun. Mom, leave me alone. I'll buy some new ones.
7: Yeah, with what?
2: I have a little money saved for my landscaping work.
6: Actually, I was dealing drugs. I started small, selling a few joints to my friends. With every passing year, I moved further up the ladder, or down, if you will, till I was buying bricks of marijuana shipped from Mexico, Colombia, or Thailand. My primary connection took a special interest in me.
10: What kind of clientele do you have now, Bill? Just students?
2: Oh, no, you know, doctors, military, all kinds.
10: Oh, yeah. You should expand your inventory then. Try hashish, opium, cocaine. You'll make more money.
2: Look, I already earn as much as my friends who work full-time jobs.
10: Yeah, but do you have a cover?
2: Yeah, cover, sure. Landscaping with my uncle.
10: Yeah, all right. Well, be discreet. Man. Limit the traffic at your house. Don't let anyone just pop over, you know. Just make them call first.
2: Okay, sure.
10: And tell them to bring a bowling bag or something when they take delivery of a large amount.
2: Okay.
10: When you start selling cocaine, I'll give you some tips on how to cut it.
2: Hey, look, I did what you said about adding some seeds to the marijuana bags.
10: Yeah, every little trick helps increase your profit.
2: And I learned how to stagger the arrival time of my clients.
10: Excellent. One thing that's very important is your credit. Guard it. Always pay off your connection right away. Don't get in the habit of spending your profits first. Otherwise, you'll get in trouble, and you don't want to do that.
6: I envied his lifestyle, the nice home and sports cars, his apparent freedom. My ambition was to be like him, and by my senior year, drug dealing was my primary source of income. Then came the robbery at gunpoint when I thought my friend and I would die.
11: Where's the metal box?
2: It's in the kitchen closet, right there.
11: What's the combination?
2: Oh, man, I can't remember. Come on, take the gun off me.
11: I had it with you. I'll start remembering.
2: Okay, 7. Oh, no, man, it's 371.
11: Get it. Okay, boys, now don't move for 15 minutes or you're dead. Understand?
2: Yeah, I got it.
12: Oh, man. I thought we were goners, Bill.
2: Me too. Come on, let's get this tape off here.
12: Thanks. Hey, man, what are you going to do?
2: I don't know. Oh, those drugs weren't paid for. My connection's gonna kill me now.
12: Can't you, like, give him something that's, you know, collateral?
2: Yeah, let's see. Maybe he'll take my stereo. It's worth $5,000. Yeah.
6: Not long after that, my mother moved, so I got my own apartment. I was impulsive and irresponsible, which caused many problems. By then I was 19 and very weary of the bondage and fear in which I lived. I would lie in bed and think of the price I was paying, always tied to my apartment in the evening as clients came and went, always in debt to my creditors and connection, always in fear of a police raid. A year later, I faced a new threat. Who is it?
13: It's me, dummy.
6: Get in here quick.
12: Man, what's wrong?
6: Oh, my connection was just your... Oh, man, he's nuts. Oh. Pulled out a gun, was waving it around.
12: Because, you know, you wouldn't pay?
6: Yeah. Oh. He is so unstable. I had to beg for my life. He finally agreed to give me a little more time.
12: Hey, you better come up with that money, Bill.
6: Oh, man, it's not worth it.
12: Hey, and I saw a cruiser going through the parking lot when I arrived.
6: See, that's what I mean. Oh, I'm sick of the danger. For all I know, some of my clients could be undercover cops. I'm the one at risk.
12: But your clients have to be introduced by someone you know, don't they?
6: Yeah, but, you know, come on. Some of them are still pretty weird.
12: Ah, come on, Bill. You're so paranoid. You just need to get high.
6: No one knew the despair and helplessness I felt as my life spiraled downward. My so-called friends would sometimes steal my drugs. The emptiness grew bigger every day, and yet I couldn't seem to quit partying or drug dealing. It was as if I had no control, no ability to stop, no other purpose in life. I felt powerless.
1: Power was coming, as we'll learn in just a moment.
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6: I didn't realize that the godly seeds planted long ago were beginning to germinate in my heart. I knew only a heaviness so unbearable that God was my only hope. So, late one night, I walked to a nearby church, found a back stairwell, and climbed up to the steeple where I sobbed uncontrollably and cried out to God. Oh, God, please. Please, please, God, forgive me for all I've done. Oh, God, help me. Help me to change. Please, help me. Night after night, I went back to the stairwell, pleading for God's deliverance and mercy. Then one night, I came back home, scanned the radio, and discovered a program that was an answer to my prayer.
15: Be not deceived. God is not mocked, for whatsoever a man soweth, that shall he also reap. Just as the law of gravity, what goes up must come down. If you hurt others, your own heart will suffer. If you break God's commandments, if you lie, steal, and commit adultery, you may end up in prison. And you'll live in a spiritual prison of fear, despair, and darkness. If God comes last in your life, instead of first, then you won't last, my friend.
6: As I listened, I thought of a horrible lifestyle I'd sown and the consequences I was reaping. After his talk, he had a time of prayer over the airways. I wanted to call, but didn't want to be heard on the radio, so I wrote down the number and called the next day when I awoke, about 10. Normally, no one was at the studio at that time, but God had plans, and that same preacher answered the phone.
15: How could I help you, Bill?
2: Well, I started using drugs when I was 14, and then I got into selling them. I'd like to quit, but I can't. I hate what I'm doing, but I can't seem to stop, even though I know it's wrong. I know it's dangerous. My life's been threatened several times. I could end up in jail or dead.
15: You're very fortunate to still be living, Bill. God is merciful.
2: I know. I used to go to church when I was a kid.
15: Do you know the gospel?
2: No, I guess not, but I believe in God.
15: That's not enough. James chapter 2, verse 19 says, "The devils also believe and tremble, and they will spend eternity in hell."
2: Yeah, I deserve the same.
15: We all do, because we've all sinned, and the penalty for sin is death, separation from God forever. But Jesus died on the cross to pay the penalty for our sins, once, for all. And being the Son of God who was without sin, his blood cleanses us and makes us righteous before God. Do you understand me, Bill?
2: Yes, I do.
15: Now, Bill, without Christ, you have no power to resist Satan. But when you're born again, the Holy Spirit lives in you, giving you power to overcome sin. Jesus took on all our sins, all the forces of evil, and won when he rose from the dead.
2: Well, what should I do?
15: Invite him into your heart and life. Romans chapter 10, verse 13 says, "For whosoever shall call upon the name of the Lord shall be saved." And verses 9 and 10 say, "That if thou shalt confess with thy mouth the Lord Jesus, and shall believe in thine heart that God hath raised him from the dead, thou shalt be saved. For with the heart man believeth unto righteousness, and with the mouth confession is made unto salvation."
6: That September day in 1981, I prayed with him on the phone, and my life was changed forever. The desire to drink and party, gone. 3 days later, I flushed all the drugs. I found a church home where the youth group welcomed me and made me one of their own. My life was finally free of bondage, but I didn't know that a time of trials lay ahead. Without the drug money, I couldn't pay the rent, so Mom took me to a mission.
7: I'll take you to the rescue mission, Bill. They don't charge anything to stay there.
2: Thanks, Mom. I'm looking for a job. I really have changed.
7: I hope so. At least you don't cuss the way you used to.
2: I'm really sorry for the way I treated you all those years, Mom. Sorry about a lot of things, but with the Lord's help, I'll do better.
7: If you just stay away from those drugs.
2: God took away the desire for them, Mom. I flushed more than $300 worth down the toilet after I got saved.
7: That's good, Bill.
2: And then my old connection came around and offered to front me as many drugs as I wanted to sell.
7: Oh, no.
2: It was just Satan trying to tempt me. He was speechless when I told him I quit because I'm a Christian now.
7: I hope it lasts, Bill. I sure hope it lasts.
6: After 3 days, my sister came and got me. I lived with her 5 weeks while I grew in faith at church. Thanksgiving came, and I went over to Mom's for dinner.
7: You passed your GED?
2: I did. I can enter Bible college in January now.
7: Oh, that's wonderful, Bill.
2: Well, I'm going to be on academic probation for the first semester, but with God's help, I know I can do it.
7: What do you want to do?
2: Well, I'm not sure yet. God will lead me.
7: You sure have changed.
2: It's amazing to me how different my life is now.
7: Bill, if you'd like to come back home and live while you're in school, you can't. I wouldn't have said that a year ago, but you've really changed.
6: I began boarding at Mom's house and found a job at a convenience store down the road, unaware of the drama about to unfold. On December 29th, 1981, I went to work as usual, hung up my coat in the back room, and walked to the cash register.
13: William Glover?
6: Yeah?
13: William Glover, we're placing you under arrest. We have a warrant for 7 counts of delivery of a controlled substance.
6: Because the crimes were serious, I was transferred to the county circuit court and held in a maximum security jail, along with 9 men who'd committed violent crimes. The first night, while others were sleeping, one of the inmates dropped a note on me demanding a lewd act. I sat on the floor and shook so violently he apologized and let me alone. The next day, I approached an officer. Look, please, can you move me to a cell by myself?
10: No, I can't do that. Those are reserved for special cases.
6: Look, transfer me to another cell block.
10: I can't do that either.
6: Why not?
10: Look, we can't play musical chairs every day. We don't have the manpower.
6: You gotta get me out of that cell.
10: Oh, really? Why?
6: One of the inmates tried to get me to do something gross last night.
10: Look, kid, it'll be the same wherever we move you.
6: I don't care. Just get me out of that cell, please.
10: All right. But you're stuck in the next one.
6: He was right. The next cell had a bully who threatened to beat me up every night. I just sat and read the Psalms in my Bible until he went to sleep. I was grateful to see my pastor when he visited a few weeks later. We were allowed to talk in an attorney-client holding room.
16: It's been pretty rough then, Bill.
6: Yeah, well, I tell you, it's interesting, Pastor. God gave me a chance to minister to that bully. Mm-hmm. He ran out of money for the canteen, so I bought him some goodies. I told everybody what I did, and from then on, we've been friends.
16: Praise God.
6: Mm-hmm.
16: We've been praying for you ever since we heard you were arrested. God is working through you.
6: Yeah, some of the people at church have written me letters. I can't tell you how much they've encouraged me.
16: Were you expecting to be arrested, Bill?
6: No. Back when I was dealing drugs, I expected it all the time, but I'd quit. I was rehabilitated.
16: Then why now?
6: I didn't know it, but some undercover cops were buying from me last summer, so the charges were pending.
16: Oh.
6: Then I got saved, quit dealing, had to move, so they lost track of me for a while, and then they finally caught up with me.
16: Yeah, don't lose heart, Bill.
6: Okay.
16: The Lord has forgiven you. Trust Him.
6: I read my Bible every day, Pastor, but I'm scared of the future. Each of the seven charges carries a maximum sentence of 20 years.
16: No matter what happens, Bill, trust in the Lord.
6: The months passed as I waited for trial and sentencing. I enrolled in a Bible study and an adult education correspondence course, and for the first time in my life carried a 4-point average. Thanks to jail ministry volunteers, I listened to sermon tapes weekly, and my pastor continued to visit me.
16: Any word on a court date?
6: Yeah, my lawyer says it's going to be April 14th. Also says the judge will take into consideration my rehabilitation before the arrest.
16: We can vouch for that. Did you plead guilty?
6: I did, because I am. My lawyer thinks the judge will be lenient and give me the minimum sentence.
16: I hope so. You haven't had any more problems here in jail.
6: Well, only my tooth.
16: Tooth?
6: I had an abscess so bad my mouth swelled up. They don't give you anything but aspirin for pain, which didn't help. When I finally saw the dentist, I learned they don't fix teeth here. They just pull them.
16: So you lost a tooth?
6: Yeah, but that's not all I've lost, though. I lost my reputation. Maybe even my chance for a future, thanks to my reckless past.
16: You have a future with the Lord, Bill. Jeremiah chapter 29, verse 11 and 12 reminds us, "For I know the thoughts that I think toward you, saith the Lord, thoughts of peace and not of evil, to give you an expected end. Then shall ye call upon me, and ye shall go and pray unto me, and I will hearken unto you." Remember that, Bill.
6: After 4 months in jail, I was sentenced to 4 months in a halfway house, a $4,000 fine, and 4 years of probation. But there were other ways I needed to make restitution. I went to see one of our landlords where we lived during my teen years. She allowed me to wash the windows of the building during the summer as payment for damages I made to her apartment. Also paid a visit to my former connection and offered to repay the debt in monthly installments. He heard about my jail time, though, and said I paid enough already. There was one other person I wanted to see, Mrs. Smith, who'd shared the gospel with me when I was a child. I hadn't seen her in 7 years.
7: So you're living for the Lord now, Bill. Praise the Lord.
6: Yeah, the seeds you and the other church members planted so many years ago finally bore fruit.
7: God says His word doesn't return to Him void, but it accomplishes what He pleases.
6: Wish I hadn't wasted all those years and led others astray, too, but I'm saved now.
7: He will use what you went through to show others His power, Bill.
6: Amen. I'm in Bible college now. I just wanted to come by and thank you for your faithfulness.
2: What you taught us about God didn't seem to stick at the time, but God was all I had to hang on to when I was going under.
7: That's just the way he is, Billy. God's love is beyond our comprehension.
6: In 1986, I married a beautiful young woman who was my prayer partner, and we now have three children. I graduated from Bible college in 1990 and have since served as a youth pastor and elementary teacher. I'm presently serving as children's pastor in our church. So, that's my story, from drug dealer to minister of the gospel. I can testify that we never deserve God's grace, yet he gives it freely. Have you accepted his gift?
1: The Bible says in Ephesians chapter 2, verses 8 and 9, "For by grace are you saved through faith, and that not of yourselves. It is the gift of God, not of works, lest any man should boast." Friend, what good is a gift if you never receive it? Jesus Christ died to set you free of whatever has you shackled, and he rose from the dead to give you eternal life. Would you like to know more about new life in him? Invite him into your heart right now and see for yourself this great salvation.
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18: With the Wall Street Business Report, I'm Rich Thomason. Gas prices are topping $4 a gallon. That's sending more Americans toward hybrid cars, which in turn is benefiting Asian automakers. Hyundai's hybrid sales jumped 39% in the third quarter. Kia's surged 152%. Toyota and Honda also reported strong gains. The shift comes as electric vehicle sales decline, and Detroit automakers offer far fewer hybrid options than their Asian counterparts. Hyundai and Kia nearly overtook Ford in U.S. sales last quarter as Asian automakers captured more than half of the new car market. Experts say a lack of fuel-efficient models could cost Detroit automakers' customers if high gas prices continue. AAA puts the price of a gallon of regular unleaded at $4.36, about the same as yesterday. It's 11 cents lower than 1 week ago. For the Wall Street Business Report, I'm Rich Thomason.

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1: With SRN News, I'm Bob Agnew in Washington. While President Trump is headed to Nebraska for a campaign rally tonight, Vice President J.D. Vance is on his way to Alaska to campaign. Here's correspondent Laura Winters.
2: The Vice President heading to a Republican rally in Fairbanks, Alaska in this final stretch ahead of the midterms. He tells reporters,
3: I think it's just a reality of the politics of the state. They obviously have the kind of weird ranked choice voting system that I don't fully understand. But, you know, I think that whether this was going to be a blue wave or a red wave year, you're going to have a competitive Senate race in Alaska. That's been true historically, and I suspect it's going to be true this year, too.
2: Laura Winters reporting.
1: She is a familiar face to viewers around the world, and now former White House Press Secretary Caroline Leavitt has a new job. She's joining Fox News as a contributor. Leavitt, who is 29 years old, stepped down back in August. She's expected to start her new cable TV job on November 1st. Conservatives say President Trump was right, and the media are doing an about-face on the Strait of Hormuz. Here's correspondent Ron Taylor.
4: They argue that media outlets initially portrayed Iran as gaining control over the Strait of Hormuz during the ongoing war, criticizing President Trump's strategy, but recent reports show oil exports from the Persian Gulf have rebounded to pre-war levels, while Iran's exports have plummeted to zero due to U.S. blockades. This shift validates the commander-in-chief's approach, crippling Iran's economy and leverage, prompting a quiet media reversal without direct credit to the president. Ron Taylor reporting.
1: A tech watchdog has a closing message for Democrats on data centers as candidates head into the final stretch before Election Day. In a memo, the tech oversight project laid out the voter costs from server warehouses powering the AI boom. It argues that Americans pay more in household bills, all while major tech companies get tax breaks, and point out that could be a problem for Democrats in the midterms. This is SRN News. The Rustic Way Ranch is an equine therapy center in Dallas, Texas. Brooke Carricker is co-founder of Rustic Way and says 2026 has seen impressive growth for her nonprofit organization. She believes one big reason that the ranch is thriving is because of its gospel-focused message for young people.
5: This is part of our name, Rustic Way Ranch, because we're pointing people to the ultimate way, which is Jesus Christ. You couple that peaceful environment with horses, they are these majestic, massive animals. They can sense our heartbeat, our breathing. Touching their coats, grooming them, has a way of physiologically calming our bodies and our minds to a healthier state.
1: Brooke Carricker adds that donations are the lifeblood of her nonprofit center. Anyone wanting more information on the ranch's work helping teens can go to rusticwayranch.org. This is SRN News. The ongoing heat wave enveloping Southern California continues to break records.
6: Temperatures at a record high of 101 degrees in Burbank on Sunday, replacing a previous high of 100 degrees in 1964. In Orange County, Anaheim saw a record of 101 degrees, replacing a 98-degree high from 2020. Los Angeles, Orange, and Riverside counties all saw records broken on Saturday, with record high temperatures recorded in Newport Beach, Santa Ana, Anaheim, Idlewild, and the Burbank Airport. John Scott reporting.
1: Former Prince Andrew is suing British police following his arrest earlier this year. The brother of King Charles was arrested back in February in connection to his dealings with convicted sex offender Jeffrey Epstein. Andrew's lawyers questioned if the action taken by the Thames Valley police toward him were lawful. They're challenged of the legality of the search warrants. You'll find more on these stories at srnnews.com.
7: Forward progress may mean taking the occasional step back. Sure, this seems like a platform for diving into disappointment. 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You might need to be reminded from time to time that a setback isn't being set aside. It's just a chance to remember that God you trust has a good plan for you. Then keep walking. 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

0: Let's pause now for family prayer time, a moment of reflection on God's Word, and an opportunity to share your prayer requests and have them brought before the Lord with Dr. Dan Rushing, the Dean of Pensacola Theological Seminary.
1: Welcome to Family Prayer Time on this Monday. This is Dan Rushing, greeting you warmly with the grace and peace that comes to us from God our Father and from Jesus Christ our Lord. It's a great blessing to be able to meet together with you for prayer. We're grateful you've joined us here at the start of this week. The Lord taught us through His servant Paul that He has called us, His people, to be faithful Christian soldiers. And an important part of that is that we are learning to pray always with all prayer and supplication in the Spirit. Let's encourage one another toward that as we unite our hearts together in prayer. God's goodness should lead us to godliness. Yes, God's goodness, which is so vast and great, ought to lead us to godly living, to living that reflects Him and His ways. We see this pattern in a great prayer that was offered by the Levite leaders that's recorded in Nehemiah chapter 9. It's a chapter that stands out in this book of Nehemiah as this great mountaintop of prayer. Now, they had seen God's goodness as a people in so many ways for so many years. As they point out in their prayer, God was the creator and sustainer of all things. He was also their promise keeper and deliverer. He was their shepherd and their lawgiver and their provider. And He was their long-suffering God. Understanding God's great goodness to them prompted them to renew their commitment to Him and to restate and rekindle their devotion to Him. And the reality of God's goodness to us should have the very same result in my heart and in yours. Is it possible that our hearts today feel a bit distant from our Lord, or just a bit wayward from Him? It's possible that you and I sense some coolness that has crept into our hearts, where we know warmth and fervency for the Lord ought to be. So let's open our hearts again to think about the goodness of the Lord, His goodness that we've seen. Now, the Apostle Paul wrote a letter to his son in the faith, Titus. Now, Titus was ministering in a difficult place. He was serving the Lord on the island of Crete. And it's clear from this book that was written to him that he was facing some discouragements in ministry. He was facing things like a lack of response to his ministry, and even defections from the faith. Two verses from Titus chapter 2 reflect this same basic pattern of how God's goodness should lead to godliness. Notice that same pattern here in Titus chapter 2, verses 11 and 12. "For the grace of God that bringeth salvation hath appeared to all men, teaching us that denying ungodliness and worldly lusts,

That is seen in the person of God's Son, the Lord Jesus Christ. It's through Him, it's through Jesus, that God brought salvation for all who would believe on Him, every person. He did all the work. We must simply recognize our need of Him and rely on Him and what He's done to save us. Is this something that you've done? Do you live today with that well-grounded assurance that God is your Father, that Christ is your Savior, and that with them will be your eternal home? That assurance comes only through God's grace. It comes through the gift of His Son, Jesus. And yet His grace doesn't end there or stop there. It is this grace, it is God's grace, that continues to work in the lives of each believer, believers like us. And it teaches us. It's not a static entity. And what does it teach? Well, this passage answers that question by explaining that God's grace first teaches us to say no. It's described this way in Titus chapter 2, teaching us that denying ungodliness and worldly lusts. So there are certain things God's grace teaches us to say no to. Teaches us to say no to ungodliness. That describes impiety and irreverence toward God. One well summarized it as thoughts, words, and actions that are opposed to true godliness. We should be done with that now that we know the Father through Christ His Son. This ungodliness may characterize the lives of those who don't know Him, but it shouldn't characterize our lives. Lives of people who have tasted God's goodness through Christ. This verse also points out that it should teach us to say no to worldly lusts. Those are desires and longings of the world that are in opposition to God. Our cravings, our longings should be markedly different from people who don't know Christ, who don't know God's grace in Christ. So God's grace is active. It teaches us to say no. It also teaches us to say yes, we're told. Because the verse goes on to say that we should live soberly, righteously, and godly in this present world. So we say no, not just to be negative, not to be a killjoy, but rather it's so that we can say yes to better things. This proper grace-empowered living points us in three directions. To live soberly. That speaks a lot of the idea of self-control. That's under the Spirit's control. And then teaches us to live righteously. That's conforming our behavior to God's requirements and expectations. And it teaches us to live godly. That describes this reverence for God. Well, how grateful we should be for God's grace to us in Christ. It does give us a right standing before God, but it also teaches us and transforms us. Yes, in light of His grace, we pursue godliness. Should stir our passion for that. And God's goodness is seen so clearly, so evidently in the grace that He's shown us in Jesus. So by His grace, may we say the right no to the wrong things and yes to the right things. As we go to Him together in prayer, we want to focus on praising the Lord for how we've seen Him work during our fall share-a-thon kickoff this past week. So much prayer undergirded that. A lot of planning went into it. And we're grateful for the way that we've seen God work. Let's pray to Him together. Father, thank You for the great grace that's been brought to us in Your Son. We rejoice in the work that You're doing in us by Your Spirit. Thank You for our share-a-thon kickoff this past week and Your hand of blessing on it. 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Until next time, may our Lord bless you and keep you as you walk with Him.

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Life can be overwhelming, whether it's the stress of daily routines, the uncertainty of today's world, or the pressure of an upcoming election. 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The Bible says, do not be afraid. More than any other phrase, a powerful reminder to trust in Him. 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

enemies. 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
1: Our news, I'm Bob Agnew in Washington. With a month left to go until the midterms, President Trump hitting the campaign trail with multiple stops across the country this week.
2: This week, the president will be campaigning for Republican candidates across the country. President Trump scheduled to visit the Nebraska State Fairgrounds in Grand Island, Nebraska today for a rally for Senator Pete Ricketts. On Wednesday, the president is scheduled to return to Texas to campaign again for Ken Paxton for Senate, this stop in San Antonio. The president also scheduled to return to Alabama for the SEC game Saturday night in Tuscaloosa against the Georgia Bulldogs. Laura Winters reporting.
1: The U.S. Supreme Court is poised to hear what some are calling the most important case of the Trump presidency. More on that from correspondent Ron Taylor.
3: The justices are set to review a pivotal immigration case challenging the Trump administration's policy of mandatory detention without bond hearings for illegal immigrants during deportation proceedings. The outcome could significantly impact the president's deportation agenda, with MAGA supporters anxious as it hinges on the court's interpretation of a 1996 immigration law. The case involves a Brazilian who entered the U.S. illegally over 20 years ago.
1: And that is correspondent Ron Taylor reporting. A win for the administration would enable holding more detainees throughout the proceedings. American bombers no longer sitting at a key base in Britain.
4: The Pentagon has pulled every B-1 bomber out of RAF Fairford in Britain after American officials flagged security concerns over suspected plots to attack the base. A dozen of the aircraft had been stationed there, and the U.S. had used the field northwest of London as a hub for strikes in Iran. The Pentagon says the bombers are back at home stations and remain ready to launch from the United States. Britain's Defense Ministry declined to comment. Willie Nelson, Washington.
1: It's a booming session so far today on Wall Street. The Dow right now up by 148 points. This is SRN News. With the 2026 midterm elections now just 3 weeks away, Pastor Alan Jackson of World Outreach Church is encouraging Christians to turn out in big numbers, because he believes America is such a special country.
5: Well, I think it's our Christian heritage. We've never been a uniquely Christian nation in that we've always been a nation of diversity. There have been many faiths expressed here. But the values that shaped our nation, our legal documents, our founding documents, our educational system, our legal system, were all derived from a Judeo-Christian worldview. And that's resulted in the greatest liberty and freedom and self-government the world has ever known. And it has brought the blessings of God. We don't look the same. We don't have the same accent. We're a nation of immigrants. We're a melting pot. But those values have bound us together. And I think we're at a tipping point. I'm deeply offended by people that say those Christian values should not be a part of our story. How dare they say to us that our biblical worldview doesn't have a place in the marketplace today? It's our heritage, and I will not relent. It is what shaped this nation, and we've got to find the courage to go back and tell the truth.
1: That's Pastor Alan Jackson, and this is SRN News. Texas is building a new state juvenile detention facility.
6: The move comes as more young people are referred to the juvenile justice system for gun-related crimes. Texas spending $300 million to build two new secure juvenile facilities, one near Rosharon in Brazoria County and another near Waxahachie in Ellis County. The new facilities near the Houston and Dallas metropolitan areas are intended to provide access to larger workforces while keeping more youth closer to their families. Construction on both facilities expected to be completed by early 2029. John Scott reporting.
1: A study of 48,000 doctor visits for children with breathing problems found asthma attacks rose in homes where somebody vaped. The study found the combination use of tobacco and vaping in the home led to the highest levels of asthma flare-ups. The researcher said, quote, there is no safe level of tobacco or e-cigarette exposure when it comes to children. More on these stories at srnnews.com.

0: 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John 8, verse 12.
1: Then spake Jesus again unto them, saying, I am the light of the world. He that followeth me shall not walk in darkness, but shall have the light of life.
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1: A Moment in the Word with Pastor John Lanz. 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
2: In Revelation 2, Jesus speaks to the church in Smyrna, a congregation suffering under pressure, poverty, and persecution. They lived in a wealthy city, but were personally poor because they would not worship Caesar. Faithfulness cost them jobs, security, and safety. Yet Jesus adds four stunning words, "But thou art rich." He reminds them that heaven measures wealth differently. You may feel pressed today, stretched thin, or misunderstood for your faith, but hear this clearly. Christ knows your suffering, and He calls you rich in the things that matter most.
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If a friend called tonight and said the things you've been saying to yourself, you probably wouldn't just sit there and agree. If they said they were failing or behind or too much or not enough, you'd push back. Not harshly, but you would. You'd remind them that one hard season doesn't define them. You'd tell them they're allowed to be tired without being a disappointment. You'd remind them that they're loved by God, even when life feels unfinished. And you'd be right. So why is it so hard to believe that when you're the one who needs to hear it? God's truth doesn't change just because it's your heart on the line. You're not exempt from the grace you'd offer someone else. So let the truth be true for you too. You are loved. You are held. You are not finished. A little encouragement. 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
2: 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Diamonds are formed 100 miles below Earth's surface, and they can only survive in a narrow zone. Above or below this zone, they break down into graphite, the so-called lead in pencils. This stable zone is actually found in rocks that were part of the original creation. Diamonds are brought to the surface by pipes, formed from molten rock and cracks in Earth's crust. And this rough journey can easily destroy the diamond, unless it happens quickly. The special conditions of the flood provide an excellent model for rapid diamond delivery. So the next time you see a diamond, remember it points to the truth of God's Word.
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1: News on Bob Agnew in Washington. One of the more colorful members of the U.S. Senate says he's considering a run for the White House in 2028. But Republican John Kennedy told NBC's Meet the Press his plans right now are just to keep his current job.
2: My plans right now are to run for re-election. But as I've said before, if I don't think I can be effective in the Senate anymore, I would consider it.
1: When asked about the possibility of running against Vice President J.D. Vance, Kennedy said it's far too soon to speculate. Several reports say that Fly Dubai co-pilot accused of stabbing his captain was planning to crash the passenger jet at Tel Aviv's main airport.
3: The co-pilot reportedly told investigators that after he subdued the pilot, he intended to obtain landing clearances, then hit Ben Gurion Airport. Reports also indicate the accused man acted alone. UAE authorities, who are leading the investigation, said Saturday the co-pilot attacked the captain with a crash axe in an attempted terrorist attack aboard the Israel-bound plane. I'm Wendy Swanson.
1: The White House is refusing to allow Politico onto Air Force One, meaning they can't fulfill the press corps pool duties. More on that from correspondent Bernie Bennett.
4: A Politico spokesperson confirms the publication was excluded from the out-of-town travel pool, a small group of reporters who travel with the president on trips. President Donald Trump announced on September 18th he was banning Politico, CNN, and MS Now from the White House, a move some say is unconstitutional. The news outlets filed a lawsuit on September 21st, alleging the ban violates the First and Fifth Amendments. Judge Timothy Kelly sided with the plaintiffs and issued a temporary restraining order requiring the White House to reinstate the journalists' credentials.
1: That is Bernie Bennett reporting. With a month left to go now until the midterms, President Trump hitting the campaign trail with multiple stops across the country this week. And today he starts with a stop at the Nebraska State Fairgrounds. This is SRN News. Hedy Modiramoti Falco is author of the book Living Fearlessly, Why I Left Islam to Win Battles for the Kingdom. Formerly a devout Muslim, she later was drawn to follow Jesus Christ. At a religious broadcasters conference recently, she sat for an interview with Lori Tratip of SRN News and declared that any follower of Jesus can have a profound impact on America.
5: Whether you're a housewife in Northern California or a Pakistani woman living in Texas, you can meet Jesus wherever you are, and you could be empowered to do amazing things. We have the ability, each and every one of us, to change our communities and our country with our vote, with our voice, with our art, with our poems, raising good kids, raising good families. We all have a chance to live fearless in Christ, live out our faith boldly, and make an impact.
1: And she adds that she now has her own ministry called ResurrectMinistry.com and also appears on Pastor Jack Hibbs' Real Life Network. This is SRN News. A new poll asks Americans whether they support a deportation policy that sends prisoners to different countries than the ones they came from.
6: The YouGov poll asks if the U.S. should deport immigrants to prisons in foreign countries that they're not from. 53% of those polled said no, the U.S. should not. 27% said they should be able to. Break down the numbers, and there are big differences along party lines. 80% of Democrats oppose deportation to a third country, 56% of independents do, just 23% of Republicans say it's wrong. I'm Rory O'Neill.
1: Washington Governor Bob Ferguson releasing his school cell phone ban.
7: Governor Bob Ferguson went to Spokane's Lewis and Clark High School to make the announcement on Friday. The Phone Free Schools Act has a policy of away for the day. Students wouldn't have access to cell phones or smartwatches during class, between classes, or during lunch.
1: That is Brad Ford reporting. 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

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Where are you going? Your past doesn't define your future. What you've done doesn't automatically mean you can't choose a new direction. What you have been is not how God sees you. There's no need to wait on a second chance. There's no moment God can't redeem. 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Today would be a great day to accept God's answer to your tomorrow. 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
1: Then spake Jesus again unto them, saying, I am the light of the world. 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
2: Abortions increase as mail-order pills undermine state laws. This is Matt Staver with Freedom's Call. A recent report from the pro-life Charlotte Lozier Institute shows there continues to be an increase of abortions each year since the U.S. Supreme Court overruled both Roe v. Wade and Planned Parenthood v. Casey in 2022. According to the report, the data shows that the primary reason that abortions have increased is that women are having chemical abortions via mail-order drugs. After Dobbs, the Biden administration removed the FDA's safeguards from the abortion pill mifepristone. That means the increases can be attributed to a rise in telehealth prescriptions due to easier access, lower costs, as well as shield laws protecting abortion providers who send chemical abortion drugs into pro-life states where abortion is illegal. Reinstating the in-person requirements for chemical abortion drugs would significantly change the current abortion landscape in America. Stay informed at Liberty Counsel's website, lc.org/life.

0: 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Others stretch higher when the storms come. Either way, growth doesn't come easy. It comes in the stretch, in the tension, in the reach. Maybe you're in that season now. Too much, too fast, too hard. But God sees it. He's not standing at a distance. He's reaching for you so He can reach through you. You're not being broken. You're being rooted. Rejoice Radio. Hope when life hits hard.
1: With the Wall Street Business Report, I'm Bob Agnew. Gas prices are topping $4 a gallon. That's sending more Americans toward hybrid cars.
2: Hyundai's hybrid sales jumped 39% in the third quarter, while Kia surged 152%, with Toyota and Honda also reporting strong gains. The shift comes as electric vehicle sales decline and Detroit automakers offer far fewer hybrid options than their Asian competitors. Hyundai and Kia nearly overtook Ford in U.S. sales last quarter as Asian automakers captured more than half of the new car market.
1: That's Jennifer Kuiper reporting. More than 122,000 cases of Gatorade have been recalled over undeclared food dyes, according to the FDA. The recalled Gatorade Lemon Lime, Gatorade Lemon Lime Zero Orange, and Gatorade Orange Zero distributed in 37 states. A booming session on Wall Street today at the closing bell. The Dow was up 91 points and NASDAQ gained 286. For the Wall Street Business Report, I'm Bob Agnew.
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1: With SRN News, I'm Ken Lorman in Washington. President Trump is in Nebraska this evening making his case to voters and encouraging Republicans to turn out for next month's midterm elections.
2: It's the first visit for the president during his second term in office, as he'll be rallying support for U.S. Senator Pete Ricketts in his race against independent Dan Osborne. The event today is at the Pinnacle Bank Expo Center at the Nebraska State Fairgrounds in Grand Island. I'm Chris Turner.
1: The United States has removed all of its B-1 bombers from an air base in the United Kingdom following security concerns over a suspected terror plot. Reporter Ollie Barrett says the action is noteworthy.
3: Certainly, RAF effort has been significant in the military campaign against Iran. It is one of the preferred forward locations, as it's described, for launching those attacks that we have been seeing against Iran.
1: The move follows the arrest of six men accused of plotting an attack on the base, with UK officials saying there are strong indications Iran was involved. Meantime, following a record overseas deployment, the USS Abraham Lincoln is expected to arrive home Thursday.
4: There are about 5,000 sailors on board. The Navy says the crew played a critical role during its deployment in the Middle East, which lasted more than 286 days without a port stop. There are rumors that President Trump will be in San Diego for the return of the vessel, but that is not yet confirmed by the White House.
1: That's Rich Thomason reporting. Wall Street closing higher to start the week. Stocks led by a rally in tech shares as the Nasdaq had a new record despite rising Treasury yields. The Dow gained 90, S&P plus 51, Nasdaq climbed 286. This is SRN News. This past week, the top legal officials in Louisiana, Arkansas, and Alabama filed a federal lawsuit against three other states, charging they are illegally breaking pro-life laws in the southern states by allowing mail-order shipments of abortion pills to originate within the defendant's borders. One of the plaintiffs is Liz Merle, the Attorney General of Louisiana.
5: This is an original action filed against Massachusetts, California, and New York, challenging their shield laws because those laws are intended to nullify our laws in our state and facilitate illegal abortion pill trafficking. And they are doing it for a political purpose. They are doing it because they disapprove of the laws that our state has passed, and so they want to flood our state with those pills illegally.
1: She adds it'll be up to the Supreme Court to rein in illegal abortion pill pipeline. This is SRN News. A new CDC-led study shows most people with the flu stop isolating when they are still likely contagious.
6: The study says most people with the flu end their isolation 4 days after symptoms begin when they still are at their most viral. Researchers stress the importance of post-isolation precautions like hand washing, improving indoor air quality, and cleaning high-touch surfaces. CDC guidelines say people can end isolation when their symptoms have been improving for 24 hours without fever-reducing medication. I'm Lisa Carton.
1: Supreme Court Justice Samuel Alito says he thinks he knows who may have leaked the draft opinion of justices overturning Roe v. Wade in 2022. Appearing on Fox News Sunday, Alito called the leak, quote, a grave breach of the trust that everybody who worked at the high court had in each other. More details at SRNNews.com. I'm Ken Lorman in Washington.

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I'm John Collier, your host for the program we call Drive Time, which comes your way most every weekday afternoon at right about this time. Lots of great Christian music to help take you home and to wrap up your workday with a song here and there that just might be exactly what you need to hear at this time of the day. 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So now that you know what's on the schedule, what you can expect, let's get to it. The Monday, October 5th edition of Drive Time on Rejoice Radio.

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0: That Sunday, we drove from my hometown, Long Beach, California, out to Costa Mesa, California, to this little place called Calvary Chapel.
1: Joe Dallas on Focus on the Family Minute sharing about a life-changing moment.
0: A tiny church which was bursting at the seams with scores of newly born-again hippies who were on fire and not at all shy about talking about it. To walk into that place was to feel something tangible. As a non-believer who knew nothing about the Father, the Son, or the Holy Spirit, I felt the presence of all three. I didn't know what it was, but it was like a wall of something that hit me. And that was the first time I ever heard the gospel clearly presented. And the impact was almost unbearable.
1: Hear the entirety of Joe Dallas's amazing story about God's work in his life by visiting familyminute.org.

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Have you ever had a night where you know you needed to sleep, but for one reason or another, you wake up, or maybe you never fell asleep in the first place, and your mind is just going and spinning, and you just can't fall asleep? Perhaps after a night like that, the next day you feel like you're in a bit of a haze all throughout the day. Perhaps we can all relate to this, a tendency at times to lie awake, overthinking, worrying, fretting, thinking and thinking and thinking about a problem or a situation. At times like that, and perhaps even this afternoon as you drive home, we need to remember the promise made to us by the Lord Jesus, a promise of peace. He knows that we need peace of heart, peace of mind, so let's continue Drive Time thinking a bit more about the peace that He offers.

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1: God's no unjust judge, and you can afford to just keep going to Him in prayer. And if you really mean business, you're going to move the arm of God one way or another. And He may make it clear to you that He's not going to do the thing exactly as you want it done, but He's going to hear and answer your prayer. And that's the reason I think we ought to just lay hold of God in a very definite way today about these things that concern us, that we feel deeply. And as you look about you today, friend, don't be discouraged. Don't faint. Please don't faint. Pray.
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Every once in a while, I'll see a sign in our neighborhood for a garage sale. And every once in a while, I'll even think of stopping in at a garage sale just to see if I can find that hidden treasure for a ridiculously low price. But I never do stop by garage sales or yard sales as I'm passing by. And so I have yet to discover the long-lost Vermeer or Van Gogh that I can then sell and retire on my earnings. I'm just not a garage sale or a yard sale kind of guy. Possibly because my dad was the complete opposite, and I can remember so many times when I was just a kid taking a trip on Saturday mornings to visit garage sales, or at other times when we were out driving somewhere and just happened to see a sign for a garage sale, well, it was most likely that we were going to stop. All the time. Lots of folks are like my dad, and they like to go to these type of sales, and then they like to bargain. I think that's the allure. You're asking $25 for this chair, but will you take $5? What about $15? And because my nature is, no, I wrote $25 on there for a reason, so I'll take $25, thank you. Maybe my distaste in bargaining is why I don't like garage sales. But I know that bargaining and trying to get the price down is part of the charm. It eludes me, but many enjoy it. Where am I going with all this? Well, although we may like to bargain and to negotiate, we serve a God who is not in the bargaining business. God doesn't bargain. With God, he's not willing to say, sure, I'll take just a small part of your life. God wants us to surrender all of our lives to him.

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1: With SRN News, I'm Ken Lorman in Washington. President Trump is pointing to Arizona as he renews concerns about mail-in ballots. More than 3,100 Maricopa County ballots went out early because of a vending error. County officials claim the ballots are safe and valid. The president made his comments as he heads to Nebraska for a rally tonight. Meantime, Vice President J.D. Vance on his way to Alaska to campaign.
2: The vice president heading to a Republican rally in Fairbanks, Alaska in this final stretch ahead of the midterms. He tells reporters,
3: I think it's just a reality of the politics of the state. They obviously have the kind of weird ranked choice voting system that I don't fully understand. But, you know, I think that whether this was going to be a blue wave or a red wave year, you're going to have a competitive Senate race in Alaska. That's been true historically, and I suspect it's going to be true this year, too.
2: Laura Winters reporting.
1: Conservatives say President Trump was right, and the media are doing an about-face on the Strait of Hormuz.
4: They argue that media outlets initially portrayed Iran as gaining control over the Strait of Hormuz during the ongoing war, criticizing President Trump's strategy, but recent reports show oil exports from the Persian Gulf have rebounded to pre-war levels, while Iran's exports have plummeted to zero due to U.S. blockades. This shift validates the commander-in-chief's approach, crippling Iran's economy and leverage, prompting a quiet media reversal without direct credit to the president. Ron Taylor reporting.
1: That Fly Dubai co-pilot accused of stabbing his captain was reportedly planning to crash the passenger jet at Tel Aviv's main airport. On Wall Street, it was a good day. Closing higher to begin the week, stocks led by a rally in tech shares. NASDAQ hits a new record despite rising treasury yields. This is SRN News. The Rustic Way Ranch is an equine therapy center in Dallas, Texas. Brooke Carricker, co-founder of Rustic Way, says 2026 has seen impressive growth for her nonprofit. She believes one big reason the ranch is thriving is because of the gospel-focused messaging for young people.
5: This is part of our name, Rustic Way Ranch, because we're pointing people to the ultimate way, which is Jesus Christ. 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
1: She asks the donations are the lifeblood of her nonprofit center. 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This is SRN News. Voters in Brazil just delivered a surprise.
6: Senator Flavio Bolsonaro finished ahead of Socialist President Luiz Inácio Lula da Silva in the first round of Brazil's presidential election. The senator, son of imprisoned former President Jair Bolsonaro, took just over 47%. Lula took about 45%. Other right-wing candidates took a combined 5%, leaving the 80-year-old incumbent fighting for survival and the right within reach of taking the country back. Neither cleared 50%, so the race goes to an October 25th runoff. Willie Nelson, Washington.
1: A low-pressure system in the Gulf could develop into a tropical storm later this week. The National Hurricane Center says development is unlikely over the next couple of days, but heavy rain and flooding could affect millions across Louisiana, Mississippi, Alabama, and Florida. More details at srnnews.com. From Washington, I'm Ken Lormand.

Hour number two of Drive Time is underway for our Monday, October 5th. October? Can it really and truly already be October? Indeed it is. Temperatures are cooling down, leaves are starting to change, and some of the warmer clothing that we own might finally be coming out of storage. Another sign that it's October is that we've already had the Fall Share-a-thon here at Rejoice Radio. That's right. It actually took place last week, over the last couple days of September, and on the first day of October. And although our Fall Share-a-thon kickoff is concluded, our Fall Share-a-thon month continues all throughout the month, you guessed it, of October. 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

0: Back to Genesis with Dr. John Morris, scientist with the Institute for Creation Research. Dr. Morris, whatever happened to Halley's Comet?
1: Chris, Halley's Comet is what astronomers refer to as a short-term comet. It makes an orbit around the sun every 76 years. People saw it in the early 1900s and then again in the 80s. Astronomers can keep track of it through telescopes, and they've noticed it has decreased in size. Every trip around the sun causes the comet to disintegrate, with the tail of the comet being stripped away. Halley's Comet can't make very many trips around the sun without being totally destroyed. Thus, it couldn't be millions and millions of years old. It's a short-period comet. But there are a lot of short-period comets in the solar system. The solar system can't be billions of years old with all these youthful features in it. Chris, everything fits the recent creation idea that we're taught when we go back to Genesis.
0: For more information, you can find us on the web at www.icr.org.

John Collier with you on Rejoice Radio as we head home on the Monday edition of Drive Time, enjoying music that lifts up the name of Jesus Christ, and as it does so, helps to lift our eyes to the Savior and to lift our hearts in praise to Him. With all that lifting, what say we continue the music of Drive Time with a song that helps us to lift our voices? Are you ready? I want to hear you now. I mean, seriously, how can we keep from singing?

0: What convicts people? How does the Holy Spirit of God do it? He doesn't do it in abstraction. He does it through people who are living and walking in victory. Now here's the big question. Would anybody fall under conviction because of your life? Would anybody say, I know that there's a God because I can see what He's done for you. I can see what He's done for you. I can see what He's done for that church. I know that there is something about your life that is inexplicable, unexplainable, apart from the hand of Almighty God. What is there about your life that makes you different from your neighbor? What is there about you that cannot be explained apart from God?
1: Profound truth simply stated. Waiting for you now at profoundtruth.org.

From the Old Testament to the New Testament, we're reminded that the people that we hang around with make all the difference in our lives. Proverbs 13 and verse 20, "He that walketh with wise men shall be wise, but a companion of fools shall be destroyed." 1 Corinthians 15, 33, "Be not deceived. Evil communications corrupt good manners." With that in mind, who are you communicating with? Better yet, who is communicating to you? Who are you following this afternoon?

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1: Everybody understands that teenagers are just itching to get out on their own, to take over the reins of their lives, and to not have parents telling them what to do anymore. But this yearning for control actually starts much earlier. It's part of an inevitable growing up process. The task for us as parents is to hang on to the reins of authority in the early days, even though little hands are trying to pry our fingers loose, and then gradually grant independence as maturity arrives. But this is the most delicate responsibility in parenting. Power granted too early produces childhood folly, but power granted too late brings rebellion. It's a wise parent indeed who can let go little by little as the growing child is able to stand on his or her own.
0: For more information on this topic, visit drdobsonminute.org.

A good song to help us to begin to wind down our Monday edition of Drive Time and to ask the question, where are you headed this afternoon? Sure, we're all headed into our Monday evening. Some are headed home for the evening. Some might be headed to work for a late shift. Others are headed out to grab some groceries or a bite to eat. Others are headed out to pick up family members. Someone listening right now might just be headed from one room to another in their home. Still others might be like, I'm not headed anywhere. I'm at home, my feet are propped up, the radio's on, I'm just relaxing and enjoying the music of Drive Time. Okay, but I'd like to offer this. We are all headed somewhere, every single one of us. We are headed somewhere eternally. And if today were the dawning of that day, I ask you again, where would you be headed?

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1: With SRN News, I'm Ken Lorman in Washington. Month to go until the midterms, President Trump hitting the campaign trail with multiple stops across the country this week.
2: This week, the president will be campaigning for Republican candidates across the country. President Trump scheduled to visit the Nebraska State Fairgrounds in Grand Island, Nebraska today for a rally for Senator Pete Ricketts. On Wednesday, the president is scheduled to return to Texas to campaign again for Ken Paxton for Senate, this stop in San Antonio. The president also scheduled to return to Alabama for the SEC game Saturday night in Tuscaloosa against the Georgia Bulldogs. Laura Winters reporting.
1: The Supreme Court is poised to hear what some are calling the most important case of the Trump presidency.
3: The justices are set to review a pivotal immigration case challenging the Trump administration's policy of mandatory detention without bond hearings for illegal immigrants during deportation proceedings. The outcome could significantly impact the president's deportation agenda, with MAGA supporters anxious as it hinges on the court's interpretation of a 1996 immigration law. The case involves a Brazilian who entered the U.S. illegally over 20 years ago.
1: That's correspondent Ron Taylor. American bombers are no longer sitting at a key base in Britain.
4: The Pentagon has pulled every B-1 bomber out of RAF Fairford in Britain after American officials flagged security concerns over suspected plots to attack the base. A dozen of the aircraft had been stationed there, and the U.S. had used the field northwest of London as a hub for strikes in Iran. The Pentagon says the bombers are back at home stations and remain ready to launch from the United States. Britain's Defense Ministry declined to comment. Willie Nelson, Washington.
1: Wall Street closing higher to start the week. Stocks led by a rally in tech shares as the NASDAQ hit a new record despite rising treasury yields. This is SRN News. With the midterm elections just 3 weeks away, Pastor Alan Jackson of World Outreach Church is encouraging Christians to turn out in big numbers because he believes America is such a special country.
5: Well, I think it's our Christian heritage. We've never been a uniquely Christian nation in that we've always been a nation of diversity. There have been many faiths expressed here. But the values that shaped our nation, our legal documents, our founding documents, our educational system, our legal system, were all derived from a Judeo-Christian worldview. And that's resulted in the greatest liberty and freedom and self-government the world has ever known. And it has brought the blessings of God. We don't look the same. We don't have the same accent. We're a nation of immigrants. We're a melting pot. But those values have bound us together. And I think we're at a tipping point. I'm deeply offended by people that say those Christian values should not be a part of our story. How dare they say to us that our biblical worldview doesn't have a place in the marketplace today? It's our heritage, and I will not relent. It is what shaped this nation, and we've got to find the courage to go back and tell the truth.
1: Pastor Alan Jackson, this is SRN News. Texas is building a new state juvenile detention facility.
6: The move comes as more young people are referred to the juvenile justice system for gun-related crimes. Texas spending $300 million to build two new secure juvenile facilities, one near Rosharon in Brazoria County and another near Waxahachie in Ellis County. The new facilities near the Houston and Dallas metropolitan areas are intended to provide access to larger workforces while keeping more youth closer to their families. Construction on both facilities expected to be completed by early 2029. John Scott reporting.
1: A study of 48,000 doctor visits for kids with breathing problems found asthma attacks rose in homes where someone vaped. The study found the combination of the use of tobacco and vaping in the home led to the highest level of asthma flare-ups. More details at SRNNews.com. From Washington, I'm Ken Lorman.
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11: The this verse simply says, there is no condemnation for those who are in Christ Jesus. We must know that there's a difference, and I think it's appropriate for us to say this here. There is a difference, and all of us need to at least acknowledge this, wrap our head around it. If you are today here, you are watching today, and you say, I am in Christ Jesus, wonderful, no condemnation. Please don't confuse that with no consequence. No consequence. You know, I think many times today we seek to make grace say something that grace never says. And we begin to try to say, I can do anything that I want and there is no consequence. No. There's no condemnation now, I dread. That doesn't mean that God never disciplines his children with what we might call parental consequence. Be not deceived. God is not mocked. For whatsoever a man soweth, that shall he also reap. We see that Abraham lied and there were consequences. David committed adultery. There were consequences. Peter denied his Lord. There were consequences. But none of them suffered condemnation. Only some earthly consequence. True believers, followers of Jesus Christ, are living with the reality of consequence. Paul said it again clearly, God is not mocked. Just because we've been delivered from divine condemnation does not mean we will be delivered from divine discipline. However, there is no believer that will ever, ever, ever face any condemnation. Please keep in mind that the last part of this epistle to the Romans becomes intensely practical. And we're going to see, like, well, this is how I am to live my life in fellowship with Jesus Christ in accordance with who I truly am. So it's going to deal with matters of instruction. And I think presumably because there were Christians in Rome who are participating in things that should not once be named among them. Yet Paul declares here, without any stipulation, that for the believer, there is no condemnation. Jesus Christ has already suffered all our condemnation, and it cannot be suffered again. This would make God an unrighteous judge. So what do we have? Well, we have a summary, a statement, a timely statement, an absolute statement, a liberating statement, and we also see here a positional statement, a positional statement. It's not stated that there are no failures, no sins, no infirmities, no inconsistencies and fleshly corruptions, but it is said that there is no condemnation. There's therefore now no condemnation to them which are in Christ Jesus. So sometimes we might scratch our head, and if you're still processing and you're logically walking along, you might say, how can this be? How is it that there's no condemnation for those who are in Christ Jesus? Okay, throughout the Old Testament, God continues to give us picture after picture after picture. In fact, some have posited the idea that there is no great Bible doctrinal truth that can't be seen in some illustration in the Old Testament. And I think that regarding this powerful Bible truth, there are several powerful Bible illustrations or examples that come to us from the Old Testament fleshed out in reality in the New Testament. So what does it mean to be in Christ? Well, let's remember back into the book of Genesis, and we know about a person that the Bible presents to us named Noah. So what does Noah have to do with this, you know, idea of being in Christ? Well, when the ark was finished, God had instructed him, gave him the directive, I want you to build an ark. When the ark's finished, God invited Noah and his family to come into the ark. Genesis 7:1 says this, and the Lord said unto Noah, come thou and all thy house into the ark. So first, what is he entering into? Well, he's entering into that which God had told Noah to prepare. Okay, here's the plan. This is what I want you to construct. And so it's all put together exactly as God had directed. And now Noah and his family are supposed to go inside the ark. Well, then the Bible says, Genesis 6:14, how was that ark prepared? He said, make thee an ark of gopher wood. Rooms shalt thou make in the ark and shalt pitch it. That's a really important word. In fact, if you're looking at it in your scripture, it'd be a word that I'd encourage you to circle or underline. And pitch it within and without with pitch. Now, this word in verse number 14 in Genesis 6 is the same word that we're going to look at right now in Exodus chapter 32, verse 30. Exodus 32, verse 30, it says, "And it came to pass on the morrow that Moses said unto the people, ye have sinned a great sin, and now I will go up unto the Lord. Peradventure, I shall make an," and here's the word to circle or highlight or note here, "I will make an atonement for your sin." Same word. Same word. Pitch it within and without. "I will make an atonement for your sin." You're two steps ahead of me already, but the idea of pitch it simply means cover it. Completely cover it within and without. And then when Moses says, "You've sinned a great sin, but there is a covering for you." There is something that is actually going to remove the visibility of. It is going to cover over your sin. You may know that the name Noah means rest. Noah was to cease from his labors and find safety and rest inside the ark, his covering from the judgment of Almighty God. Notice also, God doesn't instruct Noah to just hang on to the ark, brother. Listen, you know, you've built this ark. Just hold on, my friend. No, God says, Noah, you get inside the ark. In fact, the Bible records it in Genesis 7:16. "And they went in male and female of all flesh as God had commanded, and the Lord shut him in." The Lord is the one who says, "I'm going to

There is therefore now no condemnation to those who are in Christ Jesus. God, looking at Jesus Christ, perfectly God, says, you are acceptable to me, and I, in Christ, find my acceptance in the same. When Jesus said, it is finished, the hand of a righteous judge could never again smite him. If the hand of God can never again touch the one who finished the work, then it can never again smite you or me. It is a summary, a timely, an absolute, a liberating, a positional statement. And it is also, just to make this statement, we'll explore this further, but it is also a descriptive statement. There is therefore now no condemnation to them which are in Christ Jesus. Don't be confused by this. This is not the qualifier for, like, oh, I'm going to lose this if I... To those who are in Christ Jesus, and this is who we are, who walk not after the flesh, but after the Spirit. These last few lines are a description of the Christian life. It will be further explained as we come to the end of verse number 4 in Romans chapter 8. It's not a condition of the Christian life. In fact, John Phillips wrote, there are no conditions attached to the freedom from condemnation. Grace writes an unconditional guarantee. Is this, let me ask you, how you are living with no condemnation now I dread? Or do you continue to condemn yourself for that which God has already forgiven? They were rather smug about it. They thought, certainly this time we have him. And they drug her, and quite frankly, and not to be overly graphic, but as they drug her, she most likely clung to the cloth that was covering her because she was caught in the Bible's own description, the very act of adultery. So it may well have been the sheet on the bed with which she now wraps around her, and her face is marked with tears. They have her. Oh, they'd planned the whole thing. They knew where to find her, when to find her, the circumstances which would suit their cause. And so they bring her before Jesus, dragging her tears profound, and they lay her in a heap, and they say, now what will you do? The law of Moses, John 8 records for us this event. The law of Moses says that she is to be stoned because she is an adulteress, and she was caught, Jesus, in the very act of adultery. What will you do with her? And Jesus kneels down and he takes a stick. He begins to draw in the sand. And we do not know what Jesus was writing in the sand. Quite possibly the names of those that these Pharisees had also been guilty of defiling themselves. Maybe it was just in the secret chambers of their minds that Jesus was now exposing. But as one looks down and sees what Jesus is writing, Jesus, I ask you a question. And he walks off, and another, from the oldest to the youngest. And Jesus continues to study the dirt before him and trace lines in the sand. And finally, Jesus looks up, and the Bible records, saw none but the woman, and said unto her, woman, where are those thine accusers? Hath no man condemned thee? She said, no man, Lord. Can you hear those words come mixed with the sobs that are deep in her heart? Caught in the very act. If you want to talk about someone who is condemning themselves, it is clearly her. Jesus recognizes the value of the law. He is not saying that you have done no wrong. What Jesus is saying is, where are those that seek to condemn thee? There is no man, Lord. And now Jesus offers those words, neither do I condemn thee. Now go and sin no more. Now go, live like you are truly meant to live.

0: Go and live no more as a child of this world. Go and live as a daughter of the King. Live as who you are. There are some in this room today that there are none that can truly say before a God who has said there is therefore now no condemnation, who is there to condemn you? If God before us, who can be against us? And now Jesus, with such endearing terms, says, neither do I condemn thee. My friend, there is therefore now no condemnation to those who are in Christ Jesus. May we live as who we are, the children of the King, with no condemnation.
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1: With SRN News, I'm Ken Lorman in Washington. President Trump's red state midterm blitz continues tonight.
2: I love Nebraska.
1: He's speaking right now to supporters in Grand Island, Nebraska, as Republican Senator Pete Ricketts campaigns for re-election. The midterm's less than 30 days away. Before departing the White House for tonight's rally, Mr. Trump spoke about a ballot error in Maricopa County, the state's largest county, which includes Phoenix.
2: They got caught, and now they're saying it was an error. Maricopa is a very, very dishonest county.
1: The 3,100 ballots were mailed out early due to a vendor error. The county recorder's office claims they're safe and valid. President Trump is offering to help Russia after a lab worker died after possible exposure to plague. Russian officials said at first a woman at an anti-plague research institute died from an unspecified form of the disease, later saying that she died from pneumonia. Some reports say nearly 200 people have been quarantined due to possible exposure. Tankers are moving again through a waterway Iran tried to close.
3: Exports out of the Persian Gulf topped 14 million barrels a day last week, the first time since the Iran war began, up more than 200% from the March lows. A Swiss energy analyst says Iran's regime has lost control of the strait, and the only tankers still not getting through are Iranian. Tehran is still threatening traffic, but the oil is moving. Willie Nelson, Washington.
1: Wall Street started the week higher, led by tech stocks. The NASDAQ hit a record despite rising treasury yields. SpaceX gained nearly 6%. Tesla, Microsoft, Meta all rising. This is SRN News. Hedia Miramoti Falco is author of the book Living Fearlessly, Why I Left Islam to Win Battles for the Kingdom. Formerly a devout Muslim, she later was drawn to follow Jesus Christ. At a religious broadcast,